0: from charging Hearn again. The 67-year-old was arrested earlier this year and initially accused of vandalizing the reflecting pool when he removed a piece of peeling paint from the water. I'm Chris Caraggio.
1: The measles outbreak in Pennsylvania is taking its toll.
2: A fifth measles-related death now being reported in Pennsylvania. State health officials say an unvaccinated resident of Lancaster County who recently tested positive for measles has died.
1: Scott Pringle reporting. A bid to get Lindsey Clancy's murder charges dropped has been thrown out by a judge in Massachusetts. Judge William Sullivan denied a motion filed by attorney Kevin Reddington on Thursday that would have found Clancy not guilty of murdering her three children. On Wall Street, the Dow by 20 points, the NASDAQ rose 10, the S&P 500 advanced 14, oil above $93 a barrel. More at townhall.com.
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4: 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Brian Sexton and former Jaguar Jeff Loggeman sit down each week with the decision makers of your Jacksonville Jaguars.
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6: I'd say people are pretty happy right now after that dominant win 35-6 over the New England Patriots last week. We welcome in the Jaguars Radio Network here for our coverage of Jags HQ. Brian Sexton along with Jeff Loggeman, and we are in the Hyundai Studios inside the Miller Electric Center. Walking in the door right now is the Executive Vice President of Football Operations, and following him is the Jaguars General Manager, Tony Boselli and James Gladstone. As they get settled in, we will tell you that Sunday's game is brought to you by Bud Light. Bud Light is the official beer of the Jacksonville Jaguars and the presenting sponsor of Sunday's game at Paycor Stadium in Cincinnati. Hi.
7: What's up, boys?
6: You tell us. How's your day been so far?
7: You know what? It was good. Good practice. Guys were out there flying around and very intentional with their preparation. So I think good work and another good work day tomorrow to get ready for the Bengals, which will be a very big test. Feel like we last year missed an opportunity to go win a football game. And so I think our guys are hungry, and I know we're excited to go test ourselves against a good football team, a team that's actually better than they were last year, especially on defense with what they've done in the offseason. So it's going to be a great test for us on in a tough environment. Can't wait for it.
8: And getting probably one of the hottest quarterbacks in the league, too, in Joe Burrow,
7: he's pretty good, James.
8: He's pretty good.
7: He's a pretty good football player. I don't know if anyone realizes that.
9: Got some pretty good weapons on the outside there, too.
8: Yeah, a little above average.
9: There's no question. Well, we'll have our hands full and look forward to sort of using the fuel of, you know, the result of last year in some ways is something to tap into. But nonetheless, I think, as Tony articulated, it's been a good couple of days here out on the grass again and seeing our guys being intentional about their actions and put forth what our coaches are game planning.
6: Former Jaguars linebackers coach and former Bengals linebackers coach Mark Duffner said that he'd watched a lot of Joe Burrow. He was there with him for 4 years. And he thought that the way he played last week was maybe as good as he's playing, completed 75% of his passes, and there was the turnover at the end when he got hit. But you're getting a quarterback who's precisely hot. I mean,
9: he's surgical.
6: Yeah, at this point in time. And he's a guy who the games say he's completed 84% of his passes in the games that we've seen him. So it's how do you pressure him? He's great against the blitz. He's got big offensive tackles. How do you get to a guy like that?
7: It's got to be a coordinated effort by the entire defense. You got to cover on the back end, so you force him to hold it an extra click, and then you got to go win one-on-one matchups up front. Because, you know, listen, Campy does a great job of designing with our coaching staff game plans, you know, for each of our opponents and when to be aggressive, when to play coverage. I mean, all those different things. And Campy will figure that out as they go through the week and have a great plan, confident of that. But at the end of the day, you got to go win one-on-one matchups. And you got to, hey, listen, our corners are going to be tested. Our guys, those are two of the best receivers, probably the best combo in the NFL.
6: I think it's fair.
7: And a guy in Ja'Marr Chase that, you know, it's only halfway done once he catches it, because he's one of the best, if not the best, run after catch wide receiver in football. And you got a guy like T. Higgins who's big, long, and great ball skills and just goes wins contested catches. So you look at our corners, our secondary, it's a big test for those guys. I know our guys are excited for it. I think, you know, Jeff, you know this as a player. There's always anxiety and nerves when you go against great players, but at the same time, you look forward to the opportunity to go test yourself as well. So, but it's a group effort. That's the only way you can stop these guys. And ultimately, you also realize that Joe Burrow, Ja'Marr Chase, T. Higgins, those guys are going to make plays. They're very good at what they do. And we just got to go try to make one more than they do.
8: Yeah, we were just talking about how you're not going to stop Ja'Marr Chase and T. Higgins from having catches at all. It's just that's not realistic. But you can be realistic about minimizing the damage that happens after they catch it. You know, with those two guys, especially with Ja'Marr Chase.
7: Oh, man.
8: You know, make a tackle after he catches the ball, even though he looks like Gale Sayers after the catch. I mean, he's tremendous.
6: Oh, he's big. Lower body. I mean,
9: that's right.
6: Surprisingly large. I mean, a guy that's very muscular, kind of like Parker Washington.
9: You know what? It's like Tony said, it's going to take a coordinated effort, and that's not just in keeping the ball out of their hands, but once it's in it. And if it's in the game that requires, you know, the attention of all 11 on the field, is getting guys to the ground. And we've certainly done our part throughout the course of a few games here and got to make sure that carries over.
8: I think every game that you guys probably watch, there is something that you take away from and that you gain great satisfaction from as an organization, whether it's, you know, the coach, you, Liam, or Tony, or you, or James. This past game, what was the thing that you guys took as a great point of satisfaction in that game?
9: I think it's been the case with a number of games that you look at and can clearly state, and this one's a response. And, you know, it's not the first time that we felt like, you know, we let one get away. But we didn't let that taste just sit in our mouths for too long, bounce back in a way that was notable and, you know, showed some true colors. And, you know, now this week it's a totally different state of mind in comparison where, you know, you're trying to respond the right way to, you know, a result that you would have wanted to see. So that's a totally different reshape and reframe as you approach this next week. But, you know, the work remains the same. The cadence remains the same. The intentionality's got to remain top tier. And, you know, the way in which we close out the week's important, because a week ago today we were at a spot where, you know, we were building and you could feel that hum. By Friday's end, it was notable and guys were ready to rock at that point in time. And that's got to be the same way this week.
6: Everyone listening wants to know, is it? You feel that hum?
9: You know what? I think it's truly got to be built up through the course of the
6: so
9: week.
6: So it's the end of the day tomorrow.
7: Yeah, it's
9: the
7: too
9: beat
7: early.
9: Is building. Okay. Yeah,
7: that's too early.
9: There's no doubt.
7: You know, I think just to echo what James said, I think for me, it's you don't really know who you are as a team until you face some adversity. And, you know, losing a football game is really the first taste of that. How do you handle it? And I think the most exciting thing for me is the grit of the organization, the grit of our staff, grit of our players, the response, just like James said, and how they approach the whole week, how we show up to the game. Because ultimately, none of us know the outcome. We don't know how it's going to go Sunday. We didn't know going into Sunday with the Patriots exactly what that outcome was going to be. But the one thing you can't control is your response and how you show up and how you play the game of football. And I think one of the things that we want to be as an organization is that there's a certain standard of how we play week in, week out. And if we don't meet that standard, that's the problem. If we hit the standard and the outcome doesn't go our way, that's the game of football. That's going to happen. And to see our guys approach it that way. And Liam does a great job, and we've said this multiple times on the show. He does a great job of communicating very clearly, concisely, holding the standard, keeping people accountable. And when I say people, it's not just our players. It's the entire building. It's the staff, the support staff. It's all of us. Understanding that what we're trying to do takes attention. It takes, like, we have to live up to the words we say and the words we speak to each other. And to see guys do that, and you can really see, you feel it in the locker room, you feel it in the building, that each individual taking that responsibility, being accountable to themselves first and foremost, their teammates, and then wanting to go out there and put the right stuff on tape.
8: Here I was thinking the Baselli would go offensively.
7: Oh,
8: and they
7: no,
8: responded.
7: That's too,
8: you know,
7: easy. That's
8: he didn't even go there.
7: But that's easy. I mean,
9: low-hanging fruit.
7: Yeah. It's anytime you control the line of scrimmage, but I got to go on both sides. There was a huge test last week. It's just as big, if not bigger, this
8: week.
7: It
8: was.
7: Yep. You had two great interior defensive linemen for the Patriots. We have another two very good, great interior defensive linemen. Dexter Lawrence is playing like he did 2 years ago, which was the best one technique when you talk about three-down player, because run and pass. He's back to that level. So it's another great test. But it's no different than any week. Is if you don't control the line of scrimmage, it's going to be hard to win football games. But when you can control the line of scrimmage like we did last week, and our offensive line did an outstanding job across the board, our defensive line stopping the run. They could not run the ball at all. Forced them to be one-dimensional. That's how you win football games. This week we need to add the pass rush to it, because you got one of the best quarterbacks in football. So we need to add that dynamic as well.
6: Joe Burrow is on fire, and the Jaguars hope to go put him out on Sunday with pressure on the quarterback. We'll take a break. When we come back on Jags HQ, we'll talk a little bit about that running game, improved by the addition of one player from the New York Giants, and we'll get Tony and James' opinion of what the Jaguars need to do to run the ball efficiently and effectively. We're back after this on the Jaguars Radio Network.

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5: They can't get separation.
6: Rolling right along here with James Gladstone, the Jaguars general manager, and Tony Boselli, the Jaguars executive vice president of football operations. Also, Jeff Lagerman is here. They gave up the 10th pick in this year's draft for Dexter Lawrence.
7: Yep.
6: And he's 6'5", 350 logs. You thought maybe hamburger or two above that?
8: Yeah, I think he's a little above that.
7: I don't know how much he weighs. I'll say this. When he walks down the hallway of any building, he takes up the entire hallway.
6: Which means because he can fill a couple gaps on the...
7: He is tall, big. The width of his body from shoulders down is like very... I don't know how many humans are built like that on planet Earth.
8: I don't know which one's a bigger lie. Devon Hamilton at 335 or Dexter Lawrence at 350? What do you think?
5: There's no telling. The amazing thing.
8: That's what they're listed at. I'm just saying what they're listed at.
5: When you, Logs, you'll do this. You'll turn on the film and you'll see Dex is crowding the line of scrimmage, crowding the ball in a way that's unlike any other player in the sport. Mm-hmm. It's fascinating.
7: Really screaming.
5: His presence is screaming before the ball is even snapped.
7: Yeah. It's unreal.
5: It's unbelievable.
8: His rear end almost covers two gaps by itself.
5: It's impressive.
8: impressive. There was a guard that played for the Atlanta Falcons back in the day who had the biggest rear end maybe in the history of football. And Dexter Lawrence's rear end rivals.
7: Oh my gosh! Amazing, whatever adjective you want to use, is his athletic ability. This is not just a big man who's going to play first and second down.
8: No.
7: And eat it up. He has pass rush ability. He can get in a gap. They'll move him to a three technique and sub protection. Let him rush the passer.
5: He can catch the ball.
7: He,

0: 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We're often quick to say, if there's anything I can do, just let me know. 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
1: Play.
2: And then when that happens, it can affect everybody all the way down to what happens on the field. It just is. Right. It's human nature. It happens.
3: Well, the numbers say it is.
2: And we've all seen it across the league. And I think, listen, it was made no secret. Dexter wanted to get out of there. He wanted to leave. He wanted to be paid. He wanted to go to a different organization. And you see it in his play. Like, there's a rebirth. He's playing at an extremely high level. And that can happen to guys. You're in a tough situation. Coaches get fired. You know, the will to go out there. Football's a tough sport. But Dexter's playing Dexter Lawrence football like he's one all pro.
4: The thing that also I think can be easy to overlook in the conversation related to his presence is what it does for those around him.
2: That's exactly right.
4: You know, obviously him in isolation is good, but the play of those linebackers behind him has improved. And it's a result of the guys up front and the improvements that have been made there across their roster. And you see an entirely different demeanor of this Bengals defense than not only who we played this time last year roughly, but also who they were over the back stretch of the season. And it's a tough outfit. It's not going to be anything but a challenge, and we look forward to seeing
2: it's amazing. Linebackers get really a lot better when you can't get to them.
5: No doubt.
2: And they're running free.
3: No doubt. It's a simple game. I can't reach you. I can't block you.
2: Ray Lewis is one of the greatest linebackers ever.
3: Right.
2: I mean, Hall of Famer.
3: Tony Siragusa and Sam Adams.
2: When they have the best defense, everyone says, man, Ray Lewis is so tough. I'm like, we don't even know how tough he is because we can't get to him because you have
3: Tony Siragusa and Sam Adams.
2: That's right. These huge human beings.
5: Two big guys.
2: And then you have elite player like Ray Lewis who can run free. It's like, oh my gosh. Now, these guys aren't Ray Lewis,
3: right,
2: but they're good football players, and now you give them free access to run around and make plays. Man, that defense gets better. That's because of Dexter Lawrence.
5: Where is like Dexter Lawrence on the pay scale? Like amongst defensive tackles in the National Football League?
4: 26. He's 26 right now, I think.
5: $26 million a year?
4: I think so. I think Vita just got north of him at 30.
5: Vita Vea
4: at
5: 30? Mm-hmm. That's top of the food chain?
4: If we're just going nose tackles, then it's different than IDL because the...
5: Then
4: Carter
5: got
4: up there about 35,
5: there.
4: Yeah.
5: But so you consider Dexter Lawrence a nose tackle?
4: Yeah, okay. But he would be considered a three-down nose tackle, which is very rare.
2: Yeah.
5: Yeah, I mean, who else is a three-down nose tackle besides Vita Vea? Nobody else, right?
4: It's very rare.
5: Yeah.
2: I think that's the...
4: Rare.
5: What's the top?
4: Whether or not you classify Kobe Turner as a three-down nose tackle or a defensive tackle is an interesting conversation. Those types of things.
5: What's the top of the food chain now in the National Football League as a three technique defensive tackle pay scale?
3: Jalen Carter.
2: Jalen Carter.
5: And what is he at?
4: 38.
5: Yeah. 38 million. And who's two?
4: It would be Jeff Simmons.
2: Jeff Simmons is who just signed.
5: Jeffrey Simmons, Tennessee Titans.
2: I think Quinnen
3: Williams is three.
2: He's up there too as well.
3: They're a tier above everyone else. Yeah,
4: they all got done here at the beginning.
2: Just
4: of the
2: recently,
4: year.
5: And that's in the 30s, mid 30s.
4: Yeah. 35 to 38. Yeah, I think that is.
3: The guys that we saw last week, Milton Williams and Barmore, like 22 to 26.
4: Right now, Milton's coming off as a bargain a little bit.
2: Yeah,
4: you know,
2: they signed him last year. Yeah. They got a good deal.
3: Where's the pass rush come from Cincinnati now that Trey Hendrickson is in Baltimore? He was a problem last year.
4: Mafe's doing a great job. That was a free agent signing of theirs.
3: Seattle.
4: Yeah, from Seattle. Got the rookie on the opposite end who's been doing a lot of good stuff with more limited snaps. And then Murphy, who's been a contributor for him, isn't necessarily the rush-oriented edge player, but is a stable presence and edge setter. And so the combination of those three really are what's sparking a lot from the outside.
3: I would figure if it works for the linebackers to have Dexter.
2: Well, that's the point. They're good. I mean, those are good players by themselves.
3: Right.
2: You get even better when all of a sudden you're getting middle push and that quarterback can't step up. Now all of a sudden that corner gets a little shorter for you because
4: Jonathan
2: the quarterback's
4: Allen
2: deeper.
4: Got off to a great
2: and
4: start.
2: Jonathan Allen playing well too.
5: And he's a good player
4: from Minnesota.
5: Yeah. Yeah, he's a good player.
4: No doubt.
5: Kind of surprised. I mean, he's year 10.
4: Is it already year 10?
5: I think it's like 9 or 10 for him. It's year 10.
3: Nine years in Washington.
5: Is that old?

0: old for a defensive tackle?
1: No, those guys, it depends on their style, their game, how long it lasts necessarily. But you see guys go into their 30s and it not be a abnormal approach.
2: And who on the back end do you have to watch out for?
1: That's it. Right now they're a little banged up at safety, so they're going through some mix and match there. But their corners are really good. They can run with a lot of dudes, and they do great from trail positions. And sounds like Dax is going to move into the nickel spot this week with some injuries on the back end. Then their rookie's going to be out there on the outside out of Washington.
2: How rare is it for one big guy to come in and change the whole trajectory of their defense?
3: Well, I think, but they also had Mafe from Seattle, so they got the rookie.
2: But would he have had the same impact without?
3: I think it's a group effort, but there's always guys that come in,
2: right?
3: A guy like Dexter, and I was reading something, I think, today or yesterday, day before. Jamar Chase talking about the presence of Dexter Lawrence in the locker room and in the team. And just,
2: I guess what I was equipped. When Calais Campbell came here in 2017 and turned everything on for that team.
3: There's certain guys that, you know, change the math on the field, no doubt about it. Dexter's one of those guys because of his presence. But there's also guys that a lot of times change the math in a locker room, the culture, how they approach it, their presence, their communication, just the standard which they approach things. And Dexter having the reputation he did and what he had done at New York at a high level for so many years coming into Cincinnati and his excitement to be in a new place and wanting to prove who he is one of the best players in this league. That presence is felt, and you can see it, and that defense is playing at a different level than they did last year.
1: Look, this stuff isn't like a reason why so often I sort of point back to the idea that we're not simply in the talent acquisition business is because there's a lot of talent that exists in the NFL, but so much of it is also rooted in systems and timing, and that we're actually in the team building business, because you can point back to your question around why weren't the Giants with Dexter Lawrence last year in the conversation as one of the best run stopping units defensively, right? But now the Bengals fast forward are. So much of it is rooted beyond just an individual talent, and it is timing and the systems that actually have to work in coordination, and that's a team-oriented game and the team-building business where we spend all of our attention. But Jacoby was in a very similar spot to what his influence and presence meant to our football team a year ago in comparison to the then Raiders. Why wasn't it happening where he was elevating that space for them but ends up here and you feel that
0: right.
1: Bump? There's a lot that goes beyond just the individual talents that makes this all come to life.
4: Yeah, and talk about the interesting thing is that if you look at your drop passes last year prior to his arrival and compare
3: it's
4: it
3: wild.
4: To post-arrival, it's like night and day.
1: Well, there was a very clear problem. We were struggling to catch the ball. Jacoby's superpower
3: catching the ball.
4: But obviously that superpower is kind of one of those things that emanates contagious. Into
1: well,
4: the room.
1: Just look at this. The Bengals were struggling to stop the run. Dexter's superpower is stopping the run. Right. So sometimes it's not crazy complicated, you know, but it does require timing and systems to see it to its fullest potential.
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2: Welcome back to Jags HQ. Brian Sexton along with Jeff Loggeman, James Gladstone, and Tony Pacelli.
3: Just because the Dexter Lawrence conversation got me thinking. Once again, Devon Hamilton, because he does not get the credit across the league he deserves because he doesn't sack the quarterback.
2: Right. But his ability, he did last week.
3: Oh, he did.
2: He did last week.
3: Legit sack.
2: Yeah.
3: He got the wind knocked out of him. But, you talk about guys controlling the defensive line and doing stuff. I mean, another great effort from the whole group. But that's how important having that guy, big guy who can – and that's what Dexter does. So it's a similar. So as our fans think about watching this game and you say, hey, the Jaguars run defense, look how good they've done. And we've talked about Devon's presence. It's very similar to a Dexter Lawrence in what he does because those guys are so big and strong. They just eat up blocks. And allow our guys like Foyer and Ventro, who had, again, played good last week, strong games, the access they have to go operate, that's how important. Those guys don't always get the stat line credit. I think James did a great job last week talking about Zach Allen. Didn't show up on the stat line. And that's where the team building that James was talking about, of like what we're trying to do here. Bengals did a great job this offseason doing it. Those type of guys bring a presence of just making everyone else around them better.
4: Yeah, I was looking at Devon's numbers because, you know, we're kind of looking at Dexter. What does Dexter Lawrence have career sacks, Brian? See if you can find that number. Just out of curiosity, because Devon with that half a sack now has got 6
3: dominant
4: in his career. So we need to get one more so that he can average a sack a year.
1: Let's go.
4: But, I mean, most people look at that and go, well, he's not that good of a player. But he does so many other things, and he's a good pass rusher still in his own right. But, I mean, That's the kind of things that sometimes, like you're talking about with Zach Allen.
1: Mm-hmm. It's the influence, and more often than not, it's the influence, and it's what it does for others and the rest of the unit. I mean, the way that we stop the run is building a wall, and it requires you to remain sturdy and stout. It doesn't necessarily point to penetrate and pierce, and that's where you see a lot of the tackles for loss, sacks, hits, pressure, all that kind of stuff. So when you're in that schematic game of
4: reading,
1: which
4: is what Devon does.
1: That's exactly right.
3: A guy like Devon, we talked about last year, a guy like Matt Dickerson. Most people don't even pay attention to what Matt does. This is a guy who just goes in there and eats up blocks. Another guy, Rook, again, comes over under the new system, new way to play.
2: Good game on Sunday.
3: Had a great game. And so those are the style of plays.
1: And a totally new system. Rook was in what you would call attack, react. Mm-hmm. We play a system that is the opposite. React and then attack. So, like you said, reading, right? That's where. So you got to totally shift your state of mind when you're moving from those two systems. And Rook, obviously, now through 3 games, starting to find his groove and contributions within the larger scope.
3: And it goes to like, it's no different. So you look at this Bengals front. Yeah, Dexter's a guy that everyone talks about. You mentioned Jonathan Allen, you get the ends. And so it's a group that is playing together and playing off each other. No different, though, than the pass rush, going back to the conversation. How do you stop Joe Burrow? You got to win one-on-one matchups, but we got to rush in a coordinated way. We got to play off each other. You have to the blitz. It's coverage. I mean, so much of these things is not about – it's the individuals winning one-on-one, and we want to all see that as much as possible. That's – those what guys get paid to do is go win matchups. At the same time, secondary is not covering, sticky, playing their tails off. forcing Burrow to hold a little bit longer. Those sacks, so many of the sacks, and James and I, every offseason, all the time, go through, and you start, as you're going through free agency and everything else, you're looking at guys and that you might be interested in or who are free agents or your own guys and trying to figure out, you know, what they do well and everything else. And you turn on a sack reel. And when we think of sacks, the average person, you're like, oh, he just whipped it and just got a sack. Most sacks are happening around 4 seconds. 3.5, 4 seconds. A lot of them. The best. And so often, what for a quarterback to hold that long, what has to happen? You got to cover people on the back end. And so it's this whole team dynamic. We will win the game if we play as a team.
4: I would love to see, and I don't know if there is even such a thing, but you look at some of the, like Aaron Donald, for example. What's his average time to sack versus the average in NFL history?
1: That we can certainly pull that.
4: Is that a metric that even gets, it does? It gets measured?
3: Time to sack gets
4: really?
3: Better.
1: No question.
3: We were watching Aaron Donald because he was coming back, and we went back and just watching his sacks. Aaron Donald, some of his best plays, he never got the sack. He was so disruptive. And some of his sacks were effort sacks that happened 3, 4, 5 seconds after the play. And so it's one of those things that you just hope it all evens out because he's whipping the guy in, you know, 0.5 seconds, but the quarterback's running around and throws it away or someone else gets the sack because of what Aaron did. Vice versa. There's times where the chaos of everything and Aaron ends up with great effort
1: Tony
3: chasing him down.
1: Tony can't stand some of these pressure
3: rules.
1: Because as an OL, he's like, that's not a pressure.
3: That's not a sack. But it's so what we need to worry about, and this goes all the way back to your original question about Joe Burrow, who's playing at a high level. It's not always about how many sacks we get. Obviously, you want the negative yards. That impacts, that gets people off the field. It changes drives. Those are important. I'm not saying that at all. But we have to disrupt his timing. The more disruptive we can be to get him out of sorts and off his spot, that's when quarterbacks struggle. We saw it with Trevor in Denver. James did a great job of highlighting that was how Zach Allen played. Zero sacks, but he was the most disruptive player on their defense. And that's what we have to do to Joe Burrow. That's what you have to do to every quarterback in this league, because if you don't, they're too good. They can get back there, and you can't cover long enough, especially when you got T. Higgins and Ja'Marr Chase out there running around.
4: All right, so I'm fascinated about this stat, time to sack.
2: Is that TTP or is that TTS?
3: TTS.
4: Is that a legitimate thing that you can pull up?
3: Yeah.
1: And then TTT is time to throw.
4: Okay.
3: And TTT is time to pressure.
4: is how long has time to sack TTS?
3: I think we should go pull yours.
4: But it's not very good.
3: 8 seconds.
4: It's a little less than that. It's probably around 5. But what's like some of the great pass rushers in NFL history? What was like their time to sack?
1: You're going to have to start giving me these questions ahead of time so I can actually pull. I have not looked at it with
4: a... Is there such a thing? Is there a database?
2: We're out of time.
4: Like Bruce Smith. Could you go back and get time to sack?
1: If I go to my computer and start hammering it out, it'll take just seconds.
4: Are you kidding me?
1: Oh, yeah.
3: Oh, yeah, we can bring you the
4: whole... All right, so...
1: Who needs to commit it to memory when you got your computer?
4: So I can give you a homework assignment. Okay, so you can do this. You're saying if I say, hey, give you an assignment, right? So
1: let's go.
4: Next week, I would love to know like the top 20 time to sack guys were or have been in NFL history.
1: That's great.
4: You can get that?
1: You sure? Yeah. Oh, yeah. Now, the data sets typically only go back a certain...
4: Well, as far back as you can go. I would love to know.
2: I'll answer your question. You asked how many sacks that Dexter has?
4: Yes.
2: 32 and a half.
4: 32 and a half, and he's in his eighth year.
1: That's impressive. Yeah.
4: That's 4 sacks a year from a nose tackle.
1: Yeah. That's impressive.
4: That's phenomenal numbers.
2: In his 3 All-Pro Pro Bowl years, he had 21. And you got to go back to work. So I got my assignment done.
1: Time to sack.
4: Time to sack.
3: I'm trying to look it up on my fancy analytics.
4: Just curious.
2: We got to take a break. We'll be back after this on the Jaguars Radio Network.
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9: 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Jags HQ continues right now.
2: Welcome back. Jags HQ, Brian Sexton along with Jeff Lagerman. And
4: we got another stat. We were just talking GTS. About during TTP.
2: Right, time to pressure. I'd seen that one.
4: So this week, Joe Burrow, right? I mean, time to sack, time to pressure are two critical metrics, okay, yeah. That I don't think after the game that anybody's going to go and say, hey, where can I find that TTP or
2: TTS? Yeah, that's
4: TTS.
2: Where you get a little in the weeds.
4: Okay, but I mean, that those numbers this week are incredibly important.
2: So what should it be? I mean, you heard Tony, he said 4 seconds is where
4: most
2: sacks
4: are. Well, that's like for
2: are.
4: A sack.
2: Normal, okay.
4: You know, for, you know.
2: How long does it take to make Joe Burrow nervous?
4: But I mean, we were just talking also off the air there, is that, okay, when does the clock stop? Is it when contact is made, or is it when is it the whistle is blown?
2: And who's doing the grading? That's a very valid point. A lot of the next-gen stats, it's who and what system they're applying.
4: It's subjective.
2: It's subjective.
4: But I was like, for me, the time to sack would be more of like time to contact with the result being a sack. You know what I mean? Yeah. That's really what I'm looking at. Because every official, you know, an official might not blow it dead until later or say, you know, he's still alive, but the fact is that
2: the
4: was
2: point where
4: a
2: you
4: sack.
2: Hit the quarterback and he can no longer throw it.
4: Exactly.
2: Right? I mean, how do you decide it?
4: Yeah, so, but I mean, that's, I think it's a very curious thing. And it's something that the Jaguars need to be able to accomplish this week. And Orlando Brown at the left tackle position is right now the weak point of that Cincinnati Bengals offensive line. And he's got the weirdest stance.
2: You were saying
4: on
2: this earlier.
4: The planet, and I don't know how better to describe it.
2: Well, here
4: and,
2: we go.
4: But I'm going to do my best. And I'm going to be accurate and tell everybody exactly what I told you earlier.
2: Go for it.
4: Okay, you know, like when your son, when he's young and he's got to go to the bathroom.
2: You're talking like 3-4 years old.
4: Yeah, like 3-4 year old kid, and he puts his two knees together, and yeah.
2: He's
4: you know,
2: holding it.
4: And he has a stance to where he puts his knees together, like a kid that needs to go pee pee.
2: Why would you do that?
4: It's a weird stance.
2: Did his dad Zeus have that?
4: But anyway, he's a very large man,
2: 6'8", 350.
4: And if you try to get in the game of just wanting to overpower the game you need to play. You need to play the game that you need to get on his edges and make 360 pounds or 50 pounds, whatever he weighs in a real world, and make him move.
2: The most effective speed rusher this team has right now is Dennis Gardeck.
4: And I got to throw a little bit of credit to Brian Thomas Jr. last week, his first opportunity getting some rushes. And he did pretty well. But look, you know, our top guys, Josh and Trayvon, they've got to win. And Trayvon, if he stays on the left side, Amarius Mims is a good football player. and a very large man, and Trayvon's typically a power player, and Mims has got the size to negate power. So this is going to be a significant matchup on both sides.
2: All right, we need a break. When we come back, we'll have the UF Health Injury Report as it is up to date at this moment. 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
2: The injury report today is brought to you by UF Health, the official healthcare partner of the Jacksonville Jaguars. And for the Jaguars, a lot of limited guys, running back LaQuint Allen, cornerbacks Christian Braswell and Monteric Brown, defensive tackle Devon Hamilton, wide receiver Jacoby Myers, defensive tackle Albert Regis, and offensive tackle Cole Van Landen. One addition to the report today, and that is tight end Nate Borkature, who did not practice with an illness. A couple to note for the Cincinnati Bengals. Three or four guys that have not participated in back-to-back days. Safety Kyle Duggar, defensive tackle B.J. Hill, starting offensive guard Dalton Reisner, and wide receiver Kobe Young. We'll see the final report about this time tomorrow.
4: Yeah, Kobe Young, third-round pick out of Georgia. Yoshivas, he went to IR earlier in the year, had been their third wide receiver, and then he got hurt. And then they put in Colby Young, who's the third-round pick. He's gotten some snaps, and then Dante Myers. But, you know, they don't – I like our third wide receiver options much better than I do the healthy Cincinnati Bengals ones. That's a two-headed monster.
2: Yeah.
4: The third –
2: when you have Jamar Chase, why are you even throwing to number
4: three? Well, the third is the tight end. Gesicki,
2: yeah,
4: so
2: former Miami Dolphin.
4: Yeah,
2: just to put it in context, the last two games that Jamar Chase has played against the Jaguars, last year in Cincinnati and the Monday Night Football game, I think it was either Sunday or Monday, I think it was Monday, in 2023, 25 catches, 313 yards, and two touchdowns. He is coming off of back-to-back seasons in which he has had 125 or more catches in each season.
4: I think it's interesting in that, you know, I was looking at his career numbers, and 538 catches, right?
2: And he's in what?
4: He's in year six.
2: Yeah.
4: So he's going to hit 600 receptions this year. Right?
2: I mean, easy.
4: Yeah, easy. Yeah, easy. I mean, based upon
2: what he's done.
4: You got a guy that's averaging over 100 catches a year in the first 6 years of his NFL career, and that's crazy.
2: Now you know why people say future Hall of Famer and nobody ever contested.
4: Made the Pro Bowl every year.
2: Last year, the Jaguars couldn't get their hands on him. 14 catches, 165 and a touchdown.
4: Can you imagine if you had Justin Jefferson and Jamar Chase on the same team?
2: You might win the national championship.
4: And then Parker is your three.
2: Those two guys, by the way, we're on the same team. You probably know what LSU with Joe Burrow.
4: It's crazy.
2: No wonder they went 15-0. Hello?
4: But, I mean, think about that. LSU had those two guys and Joe.
2: Yeah.
4: I mean, no wonder Trevor lost his first game ever at Clemson.
2: Against those guys. Yeah. playing at such a high level, and the value of T. Higgins on the other side. Because he's so big and tall, you can't cover him man on man. You got to go zone on him.
4: No, and you go back a couple years ago and think about how the Cincinnati Bengals didn't want to pay him.
2: No,
4: when every team in the league was like
2: lined up,
4: don't pay him, send him to us.
2: Right.
4: We'll take him.
2: And they paid him $28 million a year, and he's a bargain.
4: Finally, they paid him
2: because Chase is over 40, I believe.
4: He's
2: the highest paid guy.
4: Two really good receivers, the top two combo in the league.
2: Jaguars and Bengals. It is a 1 o'clock kickoff on Sunday at Paycor Stadium in Cincinnati. We'll get things started for those of you listening locally on our flagship station, 1010 XL at 10 a.m. with the Public's Tailgate Show. Mike Dempsey and Austin Lane join me for that. And then we'll bring you in the network around at noon Eastern time and a 1 o'clock kickoff followed by the post-game show. And for those of you local, the Jaguars scoreboard show. We'll take a break and come back to wrap. No, not wrap. We got more to go. We'll come back right after this on the Jaguars Radio Network.
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2: And welcome back to Jags HQ. Brian and Jeff with you for about 8 or 9 more minutes. And listen, shame on us. We've been talking about Joe Burrow, Ja'Marr Chase, T. Higgins, and how the Jaguars are going to handle that. We talked about the running game because of the storyline of Dexter Lawrence and what he's meant to the Bengals in his first year in Cincinnati. But the Jaguars have a quarterback who is playing so well that they can go up there and go toe-to-toe with Joe Burrow, maybe for the first time since they faced him, because in those other three matchups, Trevor wasn't playing like he is now.
4: He's playing top five in the National Football League and in the MVP conversation. And I'm not a gambler, but I saw an article that was talking about odds of people that could win the MVP. Josh Allen is at the top,
2: of course,
4: and then Trevor is right there in the mix, you know. And the reality is that he should be in the mix. Small market, I think, lowers his chances a little bit. If Trevor were in New York, do you think those chances would be much higher? Absolutely.
2: Everyone would be talking about
4: it. Oh, my gosh, yeah, absolutely.
2: There's no chance that people would dismiss it, and some people do, because, again, they look at a smaller market that they don't see as often as New York.
4: No doubt, no doubt. And I think, you know, it's easy, too, to talk about the big plays in the game that Trevor makes is to say why he's good. But there are some plays that aren't considered that big that are why he's that good. You know, you go to that 15-play drive, which ate up a ton of game clock. And on that drive, he had that one play. If you'll remember, he was under pressure. And at the last second, he finds Bashel Tutin to his left and gets it out at just the right moment. Bashel Tutin makes a nice little gain out of it. So that one ends up being what could have been a negative turned into a positive. There was another play in which he gets it out of his hands as he's being hit. He just flicked the wrist, and it lands to Jacoby on a third down. It converts the first down. And then he had another one that he took a sack on. And a lot of people say, well, big deal. Well, no, it is a big deal, because the Trevor Lawrence of a couple years ago,
2: who was giving the ball away,
4: might have tried to throw it away, and it ended up in the wrong hands. But he just said, hey, look, I'm going to take a sack here, live, play another down. And then you have the other play where he's getting chased out of the pocket on a naked bootleg. There's nobody open, and he just throws it away. The Trevor Lawrence of old might have ran out of bounds and taken a sack for a loss.
2: 3 yards, yeah, behind the line of scrimmage.
4: Because we've seen those mistakes in the past. But that's it's just amazing to watch the maturation or maturing process of Trevor, and right now he's playing at an elite level.
2: By the way, the play to Tutin that you mentioned would be a perfect example of passing yards over expected.
4: Oh.
2: Right? Because you wouldn't expect him to get sacked if you watch that, right?
4: I mean, I guess.
2: Yeah. I'm just tweaking you just a little bit. Just a thought, because talking to guys in the locker room, you know, there's a lot of confidence in him right now. He is lifting the performance of all those players around him.
4: Mm-hmm.
2: He is doing what his college teammate, Dexter Lawrence, is doing in Cincinnati on the offensive side of the ball.
4: That's
2: pretty
4: right.
2: Impressive to see.
4: It's fun to see, and then it's also fun to listen to him talk about plays after the game.
2: Yeah.
4: Because when he talks about it, he's not talking about it from a singular position. He's looking at it from the macro perspective, because he understands everything he's seeing.
2: He's a lot of fun to watch and listen to right now. And as the guys in the locker room will tell you, because they did tell us this week, fun to play with. 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
2: Jaguars on the road Sunday. Paycor Stadium in Cincinnati taking on the 2-1 Cincinnati Bengals. And listen, I know, Jeff, that a lot of people are looking at that Broncos 49ers game and saying that is the marquee game of the week. I wouldn't get too far from this one. Two former number one overall picks. Back-to-back years, national championship winners played against each other in college. I think this has the potential to be a wonderful game. It's going to the fourth quarter for sure.
4: For me, this is a total popcorn game. And when you have history like these two guys do, even though they were a couple years apart in college, the national championship game, the connection between guys on their team, guys on our team, Clemson, LSU, this is a must-watch game. And anytime you have two elite quarterbacks, it is must-watch TV in my book.
2: What's the differentiator? What has to happen.
4: I'm a big believer, and obviously it's tried and true. Takeaway battle is everything.
2: Eliminate possessions.
4: And the Jaguars defense has done a great job of taking the ball away. They've had six on the year. They've gotten 31 points off of those six takeaways. If you take the ball away against Joe Burrow and score some points, that's a big swing.
2: We're going to find out Sunday, 1 o'clock kickoff, 10 o'clock for those of you in Jacksonville for the Publix Tailgate Show, and noon for Countdown to Kickoff on the Jaguars Radio Network. Thanks for spending some of your evening with us, with Jeff Loggeman, for Tony Baselli, for James Gladstone, and for Mark Duffner, and our entire broadcast crew. We wish you a very good evening, and we'll talk to you on Sunday from Jacksonville and Cincinnati.
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10: News this hour from Town Hall. I'm Keith Peters in Washington. A woman is still missing following a deadly helicopter crash off Santa Catalina Island in Northern California. Sharon Reardon reports.
11: Family members say 45-year-old Catalina Hernandez was suffering from an allergic reaction Wednesday night when she boarded the medevac helicopter with her son and a medical team. It crashed into the water about a mile from Avalon shortly after takeoff around 8. KNBC reports a pilot and a nurse were killed, and a medic and Hernandez's son were injured and taken to the hospital. Hernandez remains unaccounted for. Los Angeles Port Police Chief Thomas Gazi says they're continuing their search.
12: All of us are committed to bringing the best possible closure to those and their families and the loved ones affected by this.
11: The National Transportation Safety Board is expected to lead the investigation. I'm Sharon Reardon.
10: The Fly Dubai pilot who safely landed a passenger jet after being stabbed in the cockpit is being called a hero. Wendy Swanson has more.
13: Israeli officials say Captain Smit Machar is recovering in a hospital after his co-pilot reportedly stabbed him during a flight to Israel in an attempt to crash the jet carrying 174 people. The injured captain was able to let passengers into the cockpit, who subdued the attacker and helped him to land the plane. In his native India, Prime Minister Narendra Modi called him a hero, saying he showed immense courage and an unwavering resolve to protect the lives of others. I'm Wendy Swanson.
10: President Trump is touting the nation's economy.
24: There are more people working in the United States right now than at any time in the history of the United States.
10: In Denton, Texas, Trump toured the Peterbilt Motors facility and told workers the stock market is through the roof and poverty numbers are low. On Wall Street, the Dow by 20 points, the NASDAQ rose 10, the S&P advanced 14. More on these stories at townhall.com.
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19: 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Welcome to the program. 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

0: 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You know, I had an older dog once. I had a couple, actually. And honestly, had Friend Factor been out there when Baxter and Rufus were in the twilight of their lives, I think I might have tried it out. So maybe if you've got an old dog out there and they're not moving around quite as well as they used to, give it a try. You might be surprised what life you can give back to your good buddy there in your household. All right, let's do a little news, shall we? A sixth man has been arrested in the suspected RAF Fairford terror plot. British police detained the 27-year-old dual British-Iranian national in London today on suspicion of preparing terrorist acts. An added detail to all of this, Israel says it warned Britain about an Iranian-sponsored attack. Prime Minister Benjamin Netanyahu made that claim while discussing the security scare near the base. Take a listen to the Prime Minister here. Cut three.
1: Look, you talked about this thing in Britain. You want to hear how absurd things are there and how far the anti-Israel propaganda has gone. We gave the Brits the intel that there was going to be an attack, and it's an Iranian-sponsored attack, and pretty much the next day they slapped sanctions on us, You know, so it's wild. I mean, the caving in, the collapse before the Islamist-Marxist alliance is very dangerous for the future of the West.
0: So Israel gave the Brits the intelligence about this possible terrorist attack, and the next day, the British government slapped sanctions on Israel. If you need some evidence about how Western civilization is literally crumbling over in Europe, how mass migration and the importation of radical Islamic terror into Europe has warped their domestic politics, look no further than this story today. New details are emerging, by the way, about the attempted hijacking of that Fly Dubai flight to Israel yesterday and how the passengers and crew prevented a major catastrophe. Israeli officials say the co-pilot stabbed the captain in an apparent attempt to crash the Dubai to Tel Aviv flight. The aircraft plunged more than, well, I think it was 17,000 feet. It says 14,000 here. More than 17,000 feet in just a couple of minutes. Despite being seriously wounded, the captain unlocked the cockpit door so the passengers could rush inside. One passenger, a plumber, says he put the attacker in a chokehold and pulled him away. A dentist helped restrain the suspect with headphone cords and plastic zip ties, and then they treated the captain's severe wounds and heavy bleeding. A reserve flight crew that was on board took control and landed the plane safely in Saudi Arabia. The captain is recovering in stable condition, and the suspect remains in Saudi custody. Netanyahu says preliminary information points to radical Islamist indoctrination on that co-pilot who launched that attack. Just a crazy story. A lot of heroes were created on board that aircraft. Before we go to our next commercial break, I want to tell you about a public policy partner that we are working with here at the Scott Jennings Show. We trust these guys at the Mackinac Center for Public Policy for 40 years. They've stood at the nexus of economic opportunity, limited government, and the rights of working people. And their work at Mackinac secured a landmark Supreme Court victory called the Janus decision that established that public employees, including police, firefighters, teachers, nurses, and corrections officers, cannot be forced to pay union fees as a condition of employment. Since Janus, Mackinac has helped 1.5 million workers exercise their freedom to choose whether to remain in a union. You should send out this information about workers' rights to everybody that you know. There's a website. It's called advancingliberty.us, advancingliberty.us. Send that out. There may be somebody out there who doesn't know their rights, and you could help them out thanks to our friends at the Mackinac Center for Public Policy. Senator Dave McCormick is next. Stay with us.
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13: The breezes dial back this evening. Rain fades by midnight as we go back through the 70s, hitting lows in the mid-70s before dawn. Heavier chances of rain tomorrow, and it'll hang around through the night. Rain keeps growing into the weekend. Highs near 90, and the rain hangs around more into the evening. We keep that pattern into next week, cooling to the low 80s by Wednesday. Your latest Answer forecast. I'm Dave DiRica.
11: 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We have common sense. 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
0: He represents one of the most important swing states in America. Senator Dave McCormick from the great Commonwealth of Pennsylvania joins us. Senator, thanks for coming back to the Scott Jennings Show. You just wrapped up your work in Washington this week. The Senate took off late last night and will come back after the election. It was a flurry of activity on the Senate floor this week, but not that many bills were actually passed, unfortunately, from my read, because Democrats were blocking a bunch of common sense things, such as voter ID in elections. They voted against a ban on congressional stock trading, and then they stopped the implementation of the Ratepayer Protection Act, which actually is on the minds of a lot of voters. Senator, what did you make of the Democratic obstruction on the floor of the Senate over the last few days?
14: Well, it just shows you how desperate they are to win, that they will literally stand in the way of 80-20 issues because they want to stop Republicans from having successes that are good for the American people. And the ratepayer protection, I mean, how much have we been hearing about rates, energy prices going up, concerns about data centers? And this was a bill that passed in the House with 200 Democrat votes. AOC, Hakeem Jeffrey voted for this bill in the House, and the Democrats in the Senate would not move forward on it simply because Chuck Schumer didn't want to give a win to John Husted and Republicans. And Chuck Schumer then stood up and did a press conference and said the bill was a fraud. This was the bill that 200 Democrats have voted for. So the obstruction, it's really, really disappointing. I mean, stock trading, that's something since the first day in Congress I've said we need to put restrictions on members being able to trade stocks, and voter ID, 80-20 issue. So, listen, we need to go make our case to the American people. We've made great things happen with a Republican majority, President Trump's leadership, securing the border, stopping the flow of fentanyl, energy dominance, lowest violent crime rate in decades, lowest poverty rate in decades, more money in the pockets of the American people, despite the increase in gas prices, which is definitely stinging many Americans. And we're running against people that are embracing a socialist ideology. So we got to get out there on the campaign trail and make the case. But if anybody's wondering what the Democrats are for, they're not for the American people, because these are issues that most Americans agree with.
0: Yeah, that's a good question. What are they for? I mean, I hear a lot of criticism of Donald Trump, and I hear a lot of criticism of Republicans, but I'm not seeing much evidence that the Democrats have an agenda. You ask a Democrat what they would do, and you get very little substantive answers back from them. And this week, in concrete evidence on the floor of the Senate, we saw them block a bunch of stuff that overwhelming majorities of the American people say they want. It's pretty troubling, actually, that this is where their party is heading into the midterm election. Something else that did not get done, but may, actually, there may be a silver lining or a glimmer of hope here, is on the issue of permitting reform. And Republicans and Democrats, I know you've been involved with this, Senator, have been trying to hash out a deal on energy permitting reform. We've talked about it a lot here on the show. There was some hope it might get voted on before you left, but it looks like it's been teed up to be voted on as soon as you get back after the election. Talk to us about this deal that's been struck between the two parties, at least for now, on energy permitting reform and getting more projects out there in the marketplace.
14: Listen, I think it's the single most important thing we could do for the American people. And it's not just energy policy, it's economic policy, because there's $1.5 trillion sitting on the sidelines waiting to be invested, and it's hung up in this permitting process. An average permit requires 5.5 years in America to get a pipeline permit or a drilling permit. It took 3.5 years to win World War II. So this is absurd. And we're in a fight for real leadership in AI with China. And to do that, you need compute power. And to have compute power, you need energy. So this is a really, really big deal. I'm cautiously optimistic we're going to get this done. You have a deal that Senator Capito from West Virginia has been leading the charge, along with Chairman Lee from the Energy Committee, which I'm on. They've done a great job. Senator Heinrich is the ranking member on energy. I think has given a lot of positive indications that he thinks there's a path through this. And I've talked to the president about it, and I really believe it's a legacy issue for him. And it'll bring down energy prices, which is, you know, the thing I hear in Pennsylvania. Wherever I go, that people are feeling the bite of energy. So big deal. Lame duck, I think, offers real possibilities to get this done, and I am going to be pushing for it. I think it's the most important thing we could do for my state.
0: And in the deal, since both parties are involved here, I assume we are going to see the Democrats accept the fact that we're going to need some fossil fuel projects permitted out there, and the Republicans are going to have to accept some renewable energy products like solar and wind. And we even saw reports that President Trump himself is willing to relent on some of his opposition to wind and solar. So it feels like everybody here is locking arms and giving in a little bit on something that perhaps some people in their own parties wouldn't appreciate. But that's what it takes to get a deal done, and it seems like that's what you've been able to put together, Senator.
14: Yeah, I think that's right. And listen, here's the bottom line. As Republicans and conservatives, I think we should be for no subsidies. So, you know, I voted to eliminate all the subsidies on alternative energy sources. But we should let the market decide where the capital is going to go to produce the best energy and the best return on investment. If we let that happen and let that capital be unhindered by regulations to slow things down or create uncertainty, we're going to have an energy boom unlike anything we've ever seen. We are so energy rich. And what's clear now more than ever is energy is not just about our economy and energy security. It's about national security. And because we're energy dominant, we have not suffered as much as other parts of the world from what's happening in the Middle East and the Strait of Hormuz. But that should remind us how important it is that we be an energy superpower. And President Trump's been great on this issue, but he can only do so much with executive orders. And if we don't lock this in and we get a Democratic president or Democratic majorities in the House or Senate down the road, we're not going to have the kind of reform that's needed. So it's a moment in time. Don't think if there's anything we could do that would be more important for the American people.
0: Senator Dave McCormick from Pennsylvania is our guest here on the Scott Jennings Show. Senator, a lot of folks around the country are noticing your friendship and often partnership with your fellow senator from Pennsylvania, Democrat John Fetterman. I'm interested in hearing more about your relationship because it's very unique. You've got a Democrat and a Republican from a swing state who spend a lot of time together and seem to be friendly and working on solving problems together. Your latest partnership, actually, I noticed this morning, you have a joint op-ed in the Free Press, and it says, "We are two United States senators from different parties, but we agree that a social media-driven meltdown and partisan posturing will solve nothing. We can't govern by ex post. The topic is how to deal with artificial intelligence and Americans' concerns about it." Tell us about your piece with Fetterman, and then let's talk about how you all find a way to get along out there despite the partisan divide.
14: Well, I feel really lucky. You know, one of my biggest surprises coming into the Senate was the friendship we've forged. And this is a guy who campaigned against me. And he, you know, he votes with the Democrats, you know, 90% of the time, more than 90% of the time. So it's not like we agree on everything. But what we agree on is that we want to find ways to work together for the good of Pennsylvania. We agree that we're going to have each other's backs and we're not going to play political games. And I trust him and I think he trusts me. And that's allowed us to do great things, advocating for efforts to halt the flow of fentanyl and supporting the Nippon U.S. Steel deal, which has been huge for Western Pennsylvania, where we both live. We both grew up in rural Pennsylvania and small towns that got gutted by globalization. And so we've just forged a great partnership. You know, when I first got in the Senate, we went with our wives out to dinner, and he had his hoodie and his shorts on. We were at a Brazilian restaurant in Pittsburgh, and people were lined up around the restaurant to get a selfie with him because everybody recognizes him. And he, four or five selfies in, he looked over, very embarrassed, and he said, "Hey, he's a senator too." No one knew who the hell I was, Scott. So it is an odd couple, but we found common ground. And what we both think on AI is we need to figure out a way to put these data centers in communities that want them, that are great for those communities, are great economic engines, and there's a right way to do this, that these communities will embrace them. We agree that we need to help workers retrain. So far, the AI boom has only created new jobs, but it will just be disruptive at some point. We need to make sure our workers are ready. We need to protect our kids. And we need to be very careful about the government overreaching in terms of trying to regulate AI, because I'm in the government, and I'm telling you, we should not have faith that government bureaucrats are capable of calling balls and strikes with these models. So we got to make sure the liability for these AI companies is clear, and we got to induce them to start being much more purposeful about self-regulation, enforcement, and compliance, which the president's announcement at the White House a day ago was a great step forward. I think there's probably a little more to do there, but that was a great step forward. So we agree on that, and we want to set the tone. This isn't a partisan issue. Man, this is something where we got to be country first and above party and deal with this incredibly transformative moment.
0: Senator McCormick, I'm noticing that a lot of Democrats seem to be settling on this idea around artificial intelligence or super intelligence guardrails, and it goes something like this. Well, we'll embed people from the government in all of these companies to keep an eye on them. I've heard numerous Democrats making that argument. Is that a non-starter for most Republicans, or is that something that we ought to be considering?
14: I'm a business person. I mean, I'm practical. That will never work. The government people that were sitting inside of Silicon Valley Bank when it went upside down, the government people who told us to shut down the government and shut down the economy during COVID, the folks from the Federal Reserve that were in these banks during the great financial crisis, we are unequipped. The government is unequipped to have government employees inside these companies calling balls and strikes. So that's why I think the idea that the industry should play a leadership role, the government needs to be involved, particularly on understanding models that could have bioterror risk or nuclear threat risk. But we should come into that with a lot of humility, that the government, there's a lot we don't understand. We can't stand in the way of innovation. And the government, if we're not careful, could do far more damage than good if it tries to get in the middle of this innovation juggernaut. And the companies really need to have a lot of care. There was Anthropic just filed its S-1 to go public. And in its S-1, it said, there's a chance this technology could destroy humanity, more or less, and we want to raise a couple $100 billion in the same document. And that seems incoherent to me. So in other words, the companies have a responsibility and a liability associated with what they do, and they need to take that responsibility very seriously. So that's the outline of what Fetterman and I say in the op-ed.
0: Senator McCormick, we've got about 20 seconds left here. Midterm elections are coming up. The Senate's out of session. You're now available. Are you planning to go out and campaign around the country for Republicans this fall?
14: I'm knocking on doors and going to help anybody that wants my help. And we got to win. We got a great track record to run on. There's still work to be done. And Mike Huckabee campaigned with me in 24, and he said there's only two ways to run, paranoid or unopposed. We got to be paranoid, and I'm going to do everything I can to help.
0: All right. That's Dave McCormick, senator from Pennsylvania, in the middle of some of the most important policy issues in Washington, D.C., and making a real difference for his state. Senator, thanks for coming on the Scott Jennings Show. We'll check in with you in a few weeks. And we are going to take a break and wrap up today's episode right after this. Stay with us.
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18: Hey, no apologies here. When you're right, you're right. The Answer. AM 950, FM 94.9. The Answer. The very definition of never back down. Here's Scott Jennings.
0: All right. 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All right, let's wrap up the show and talk elections. Our friend Henry Olson is back. Henry, you got a piece in the Washington Post today. You've taken a lot of polling data and sort of crunched it into a model to try to start to make some assessments about what the Democrats should be hoping, possibly, to do, at least in the House elections. Take a minute. Tell us what's in your model and what's in your piece today in the Washington Post.
16: Yeah, my model takes a look at the generic congressional ballot where pollsters just ask people, hey, who are you voting for the House of Representatives, a Democrat or a Republican? And then I compare that margin to the actual partisan margins in the 2024 presidential race. What we know is that for the last 10 years, we have the lowest amount of split ticket voting, which is if you vote for a Republican for president, you're probably going to vote for a Republican for Congress and vice versa. So most people win seats that their party's nominee carried. And so what this does is gives us an estimate of the partisan lean in this environment, not 2 years ago, in this environment, when the Democrats have such a large lead. And what my model comes up with is Democrats should expect to win 225 House seats if the election were held today, based on what the polling results show.
0: Henry, and that would be a majority. Henry, are you seeing any movement in the generic ballot? In other words, is it creeping towards Democrats, ebbing away from them, or is it pretty stable right now?
16: Last week, it went up by about a point. It was going, averaging around 7.3, and then it hit as high as 8.7. Now it's at 8.3. We'll see whether or not that starts to come back in another direction. We've seen in the past from this point, polls can change by as much as a point and a half over the last month. You know, obviously, a point and a half in the Republican direction would bring the Democrats down to the mid sixes. And that would reduce the number of seats that they'd likely win and maybe give Mike Johnson an outside chance of remaining speaker.
0: Henry, what do you think the biggest issue is for Republicans right now? Is it losing, you know, sort of persuadable independents who are in the middle, or is it just struggling to get their own voters motivated to turn out in this election?
16: The biggest issue is going to be that persuadable group. Is that the reason Donald Trump won was not because people loved him. It's because 8% of Americans didn't like either him or Kamala Harris, but he won that by a large margin. Those people are not voting for Republicans right now. And then independents who might have liked Trump 2 years ago have soured on Republicans. And what we see in a lot of these polls is that when Republicans can run even with independents or close to even, like Susan Collins or Ashley Hinson, they're doing pretty well. But most Republicans are losing by big double digits. And that's the single biggest problem. You cut that margin among independents from being down 20 or 30 in some of these races to being down 5 or 10. And a lot of these races will come back for Republicans regardless of partisan turnout.
0: Henry Olson is with the Ethics and Public Policy Center, one of the best elections analysts and forecasters in Washington, D.C., writes a column for The Washington Post. You can read about his forecast. Henry, before we go and end the show today, 5 seconds, short answer. I know you're forecasting a Democrat House majority. Are you forecasting a Democrat majority in the Senate presently?
16: I don't have a model for that. I think that one is on the cusp. If you made me to bet, I'd say bet yes, but there's 33 days left to go. Lots of time to change.
0: Okay, well, on that wet blanket news, Henry Olson, thanks for coming by the Scott Shedding Show. We'll have more news. Oh, we got economic forecasting and data to do tomorrow. Come back, please. It's Scott Jennings on Salem. Thanks for being here.
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26: News this hour from Town Hall. I'm John Scott. In Denton, Texas, north of Dallas, President Trump toured the Peterbilt Motors facility and told workers that the stock market is through the roof and poverty numbers are low. His stop in Texas, part of a broader tour touting the economy ahead of the midterms. President Trump says his economic policies are working.
27: We have the best ever on the subject of individual wealth, higher for everybody than ever before.
26: Tonight, the president held a rally in Durant, Oklahoma. Tomorrow, the president will be in Mobile, Alabama to celebrate the groundbreaking of Mobile's new $4 billion bridge. There's no TV pool traveling with the president after CNN was removed from its scheduled rotation. Krista Pike's attorneys say she remains alive following Tennessee's failed attempt to execute her.
28: Pike attorney Randy Spivey says they don't know her prognosis.
29: We, at this point, do not know the ramifications of the chemical torture that she has endured.
28: Spivey says the execution team spent an hour trying to establish IV access before Pike received two doses of phenobarbital. He added they warned the state months ago about potential problems.
29: The state of Tennessee has shown us again that they are not capable of carrying out an execution consistent with basic human dignity.
28: The attorneys are asking Governor Bill Lee to commute Pike's death sentence. I'm Scott Hooper.
26: Israeli Prime Minister Benjamin Netanyahu telling Fox News the hero Israeli passenger, who was a plumber, and the other passengers who ran to help, grabbed the cord from the earphones in the cockpit of a Fly Dubai jet and used it to tie up the hands of the terrorist co-pilot. He was looking to crash the plane. The Omani national, who was neutralized on the floor, he appeared to be on a radical jihadist suicide mission that the passengers were able to thwart. More on these stories from townhall.com.
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13: 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Doesn't matter what he said in the past. 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
30: Hate to break the news to Trump-hating, conservative-loathing leftists, but there's a vibe shift going on in America. Over at CNN, even MS Now, they're talking about some of the polls shifting around the country. There are all kinds of economic reports coming out about the GDP, about the economic growth in America. I always share that good news with you. with the understanding that prices for gas are still too high. We get it. But the truth is, this economy really is roaring. And the Democrats are going to try to convince you otherwise. The Iranian Revolutionary Guard will try to convince you otherwise. They're campaigning now for Democrats. Still can't get over that 25-page open letter to the American people. Please stop Trump, the IRGC says, and vote Democrat. Quite the endorsement, huh, Democrats? Meanwhile, oh boy, let's take you to Tennessee. What do we do with her now? What do you do to the person you try to execute for her brutal crime and you can't make it work? How can you not? How do you botch an execution? If you haven't heard about it, you've been in a cave for the last 12 hours because the attempt to put a brutal, demonic, Satan-loving, horrible woman to death, Krista Pike is her name, it failed. They wound up taking her to the hospital. They tried to give her a lethal injection. The first dose failed. She just started snoring. Second dose failed. They closed the curtains to the witnesses, and then they took her to the hospital. How does that work? You just tried to kill her. Now you're going to revive her? What are you going to do? Give her medicine? Drugs to make her better? We are so goofy when it comes to execution in this country. First of all, let's fully stipulate, I am completely pro-capital punishment. There are crimes that are so heinous. There are monsters among us who do not deserve to breathe the same air as you and me. She strikes me as one of those. But of course, she's a woman. These days, there's a lot of grace given to demonic women. Maybe it's hormonal. Maybe she was having a blue day. Maybe she suffered from postpartum depression. And this woman, who would have, it was all historic, she would have been the first woman executed in blah, blah, blah years or whatever, and they couldn't pull it off. And evidently, it's like the second time in recent memory that the lethal injection didn't work. So they take her to the hospital, and I'm not trying to be a smart aleck here. What do they do with her now? Now what do they do? I mean, my first thought last night was, why doesn't a nurse and a doctor go into the hospital room, put a pillow over her head? And I'm only being half sarcastic. Why do we care how we kill a condemned inmate? Look, first of all, I got some big suspicions about who was behind the scheduled execution. I don't know if the reports are true online that it was an all-female crew of people who were trying to execute her. I don't know. I don't care. But I can't be the only person thinking that this was staged, that they did this. This turned out exactly the way somebody wanted it to turn out. Somebody said that, I mean, this is the second time, months apart, that the lethal injection efforts failed in Tennessee. Same doctor, same drugs, same outcome. I mean, could it be that there are some people involved in the planned execution of Krista Pike who want Tennessee to abolish the death penalty? And guess what? The Tennessee governor, Bill Lee, has suspended all executions in the state. Again, I feel like I'm in the Twilight Zone. Why would you do that? Why would you stop any future lethal injections or executions because this one evidently didn't work? Why? Going to give the people their wish who maybe intentionally botched it? I mean, you know what usually works. Far as I know, I don't know anybody survived the electric chair, have they? Are there any recorded cases? Hey, Tracy, ask Grok if anybody's ever survived an execution effort in Old Sparky. Firing squad. Think anybody ever survives that? I don't think so. But when we want to put demons to sleep like we do our beloved dog, maybe this is the outcome. Look, I don't know where we go from here. I know where I start. I start with you at 800-655-MIKE. First day of October 2026. I've got extraordinary news to share with you from the M&M Extra podcast and our big title sponsor, Preborn. And I'm going to share with you the goodness, the generosity, the love of this audience, and our podcast audience in particular. I'll share that news with you here in just a moment. 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
1: 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Welcome back, Balance of Nature, and thanks for letting us tell the world about fiber and spice. A lot of people on X are insisting that this Krista Pike hair-raising execution, they're calling it, was botched, staged, on purpose, deliberate. How do you botch an execution? And what do you do with her now? Let's start with Ray in Texas. Hello, Ray. How are you?
2: Good morning, sir. How are you?
1: Pretty good, sir. Welcome to the show.
2: I have 88 years of law enforcement experience, both in the military and in the civilian world. I've worked investigations. I've done homicides. I've seen what people do for a $5 pair of fake Air Jordans, or somebody's mad at some lady and they wind up shooting and killing their 6-year-old kid. I feel that Ms. Pike definitely needs to go back onto the table and be executed. She did not die, and not even really on a humorous note, I truly think we should just put her in a room with Lindsey Clancy and see what happens.
1: Well, I mean, you're probably reflecting the view of most people that she still needs to be executed. I don't know how the execution gets called off, but look, this governor, for him to race in and halt executions, that's going to apply to her, right? I don't think she's going to get executed now. And this is really strange. People are so schizophrenic on that. Listen to this text I just got from Delaware, and the text line is blowing up. Lots of calls, lots of opinions. Delaware writes, as a capital punishment supporter, I still believe that having to go through the stress and rigors of being executed once is all that should be allowed. She should be set free. And then this texter says, use the firing squad. Well, that's a little bit of a leap, isn't it, from set her free to use the firing squad? And there are actually people suggesting that she's got a lawsuit on her hands. She's going to get to sue the state of Tennessee for botching her own execution. That would be really comforting to the family of her victim, right? The family that has waited 30 years for justice. That Krista Pike becomes a multimillionaire. That would be quite the turn of events. Glad you called, sir. Thank you. Eileen's in Florida. Hi, Eileen.
3: Hey, what they should have used was sodium chloride. No, not sodium chloride, potassium chloride. Because that's what they use to kill people.
1: Whatever they use, they've always...
3: Phenobarbital puts you to sleep, and depending on the size of this lady, it may not have worked and put her in a very deep sleep. But I don't know why they use, you know...

0: phenobarbital.
1: So what do they do with her now?
0: I would take her back and finish it. I mean, these people have been waiting for justice, and I think it was staged myself.
1: More and more people are saying that, Eileen, that there's no way this is an accident. But again, it doesn't really matter. She's alive. She's in the hot. You know, I always thought how stupid it is when we've decided to go to lethal injections. Why do you give the condemned prisoner an alcohol swab on their arm before you put the needle in their arm? Do you ever think about that? It's almost like they are ready in case that the person does survive. We don't want to have them get a little infection from a dirty needle. What? You're killing them. Who cares how you do it, and why do you put alcohol on their arm before you put the needle in their arm to kill them? Everything about it is nuts. Everything about this story is insane. Scott's in Georgia. Scott, welcome. How are you?
2: Oh, I'm doing quite well. Good. I have a simple solution for this. As the DA's got tons of fentanyl laying around. It's guaranteed to work. It's tried and true. I mean, Jesus, how many people have already killed? The left cannot call it inhumane because God knows it's painless, and it's guaranteed to work.
1: Have you ever heard such a crazy story as this one? Last night, Scott, my phone was blowing up with all these alerts. Oh, Krista Pike is still alive, even though they tried. I thought, still alive? How does this even happen?
2: Idiots in charge.
1: I wonder if it's true that it's an all-female execution crew. And of course, me being me, I bring everything back to me. I'm walking around now that I've got cardiovascular disease, and so I've never had a serious health thing really in my life. And now that they found this plaque in my widowmaker, I'm convinced I'm going to drop over any second now. I'm ready to keel over any second. I'm right with the Lord. I've reached out to the kids. I'm telling my friends I love them. Even the crew is noticing how nice I am lately. I've had a world of difference. So I think because I've got a stupid moderate plaque blockage that probably plenty of people have, and they can't kill her. I haven't heard anybody, much less, you know, slit their throat. You know, one of her famous lines, Krista Pike, I cut that B word's throat 9 times and the B word wouldn't die. That's what she said about her victim. Real Lulu here, real doozy. So they can't kill her, and I'm waiting for the Lord to call me home. You know, because again, if I have the widowmaker, if the stupid artery goes out, I'm done. But I'm doing everything right. Don't worry about me. Worry about Krista. Worry about her, because I'll be okay. I'm doing all the statins, and I'm doing the exercise and the weight loss, and I'm eating heart healthy. So I'll be okay. You know? Would nature have the same success with me as they're having with her? Well, I've got success telling you about your cell phone coverage, because every single day I get to tell you about Pure Talk, the only wireless company in America to get 5 out of 5 stars in every single category. 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
7: With SRN News, I'm John Scott. A woman still missing following a deadly helicopter crash off Catalina Island. 45-year-old Catalina Hernandez was suffering from an allergic reaction when she boarded the medevac helicopter with her son and a medical team. It crashed into the water about a mile from Avalon shortly after takeoff. The pilot and nurse killed. A medic and Hernandez's son were injured and taken to the hospital. Hernandez remains unaccounted for. Pennsylvania reporting its fifth measles-associated death of 2026 as the state's ongoing outbreak climbs to 943 confirmed cases. An unvaccinated Lancaster County resident who tested positive for measles died. SpaceX's latest astronaut launch setting a new record. The company's rocket arrived at the International Space Station 7 hours and 55 minutes after it launched from Florida's Space Coast. This is SRN News.
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1: 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First of all, Mark and I, we celebrated 100 episodes yesterday. We had our 100th episode, which it just flew by. 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And it's growing every day. We keep getting more and more people joining the club, joining the family. And Preborn became our title sponsor. 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You're saving babies. 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You could give $100. But if you really went all out and you wanted to provide an entire ultrasound machine, $15,000 provides a machine. And I told Mark, wouldn't it be special if the M&M Extra podcast could provide an entire ultrasound machine to Preborn? Well, guess what? 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I'm so proud of our podcast audience, and I'm delighted to share with you this incredible news that the M&M Extra will be providing an entire ultrasound machine that will save lives for years and years to come. 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And thank you for just letting me get to do this every day. Somebody texted from Louisville, I want to give Mike a song, since he's sure he's dying any minute now, and it's a YouTube video, Live Like You're Dying. You do not want me to live like I'm dying. Can you imagine me whining every day about dying? Look, anybody gets mad at me when you call, I'll say, don't give me a heart attack. You're upsetting me right now. That'll be my new approach. When some loony lefty calls the show and upsets me, I'll say, what do you want to do? And of course, they'll want to kill me. If they're a Democrat, yeah, chances are. And meanwhile, all the September polls showed how great the Democrats are going to do in 33 days for the midterm election. Last night, Harry Enten on CNN does a deep dive showing that the Democrats may want to put that champagne on ice. It may not be ready yet to pop the champagne corks. Check out the numbers guy, Harry Enten, last night on CNN.
13: 34 days before the midterm election. And so many polls show Democrats with a pretty commanding lead heading into the election, certainly in the House and also, at least right now, in the U.S. Senate. But here's the question. What if the polls are wrong? With us now, CNN Chief Data Analyst Harry. And it may be the question I think that you get, I get more than any other. What if the polls are wrong?
14: Yeah, you know, we've had really good Democratic polls coming out from Ohio, Michigan, Iowa. And, you know, fool me once, shame on you. Fool me four times, I just have to ask the question, could it happen again? Because just take a look at this. Okay, Midwest polling misses. GOP outperformed September polls by in the major 2024 races, that is, president and Senate in the states that had a Senate race. In Iowa, where the Democrats have been getting really good polls, Republicans outperformed their September polls by 9 points back in 2024. How about Ohio? 6 points. How about Michigan? 5 points. And I will note that the leads that the Democrats have in all of these races right now are under how much the GOP outperformed back in 2024. So you look at this and you go, you know what? Maybe we should just hold on a second here, because we've seen this dance before, and it was not a dance that Democrats like when the votes were actually cast and counted.
13: Okay, but a skeptic could look at this and say, Harry, this is 2024. Donald Trump was on the ballot then. What about races where the president's not on the ballot?
14: Yeah, exactly right. So, you know, 2024, 2020, 2016, Donald Trump outperformed in these three states by significant margins. But what about a midterm election? You can go back to Donald Trump's first midterm election, and it's the same exact story. Look at this. The GOP outperformed September polls in the major 2018 statewide races by 6 points in Iowa, 6 points in Ohio, and 8 points in Michigan. The bottom line is this. Over the last few cycles, whether it be 2018, 2016, 2020, 2024, Republicans have outperformed their September polls by at least 5 points in all these three states where Democrats right now are ahead, but not by a wide enough margin whereby if Republicans outperform their September polls again, it could become very, very interesting.
13: Okay.
1: Now, all right. There's the numbers guy, Harry Enten on CNN. Now, here's what's fascinating. They keep insisting that this James Tallarico character can win in Texas. I lived in Texas for a number of years. Appreciate Texas. I like Texas very much. I just cannot become convinced that Texans are going to vote for this guy. I want you to, more and more stuff comes out. This is how he believes. This is how he feels. You need to make sure that you got to ask yourself, are Texans going to vote for this guy? Check out what he said, because he's a very religious guy, he claims. He's almost like a young pastor. And, of course, the things he says are thoroughly blasphemous. And maybe here's another example. This is the guy that said that God is non-binary and all this. Well, listen to what he said about the Texas Christians he knows. Now, keep in mind, this is a man who positions himself as a very spiritual fellow.
15: I have met so many Hindus, Buddhists, Sikh, Jews, Muslims, atheists, agnostics, who are more Christ-like than some of the Christians I serve with in the Texas legislature.
1: I have met atheists who are more Christ-like than the Christians that I serve with in Texas. That guy's going to win? Texans are going to vote for him? I don't believe it. Michelle Tafoya is neck and neck with Peggy Flanagan in Minnesota. We've got her booked for next week. Can't wait to talk to Michelle Tafoya. I mean, she's well known as a sideline sportscaster. But she is also in play in Minnesota, where she's been within 1 point. And listen to what Harry Enten just said on CNN. If all the polls underperform by 5 points or more for Republicans in the September polls in 2024, well, if Michelle Tafoya follows that track and she's down 1 point, well, she wins by four. We'll see. I don't know. I know one thing is true, and I'll say it again and again and again and again. If we show up, we win. We're 33 days away. And look at these headlines. I'm talking about a vibe shift here. All right, the economy matters. Affordability? Well, guess what? Mideast oil exports rebound. Oil exports from the Middle East have risen sharply this month, taking them closer to the level they were at before Iran shut down the Strait of Hormuz. That's from the New York Times. Wall Street Journal. The U.S. economy is accelerating. That's the headline from the Wall Street Journal. The Commerce Department yesterday made an unusually large upward revision in its economic growth estimate. The Commerce Department raised its GDP growth estimate for the first quarter to 2.5%. Now, this was unheard of during the Biden era. GOP, here's a headline, New York Post. Republican Party has a shocking edge over Democrats on affordability with swing voters, according to a latest poll. U.S. 10-year and 5-year Treasury yields have risen above 5%, hitting their highest levels since 2007. I mean, just headline after headline, poll after poll. And what do the Democrats got? Well, they got an endorsement from Iran's Islamic Revolutionary Guard Corps. They got that. They got the IRGC in their corner. Got Hassan Piker going around threatening the candidates he's supporting. That's you know, pay attention to what he's saying. They're going to make sure that anybody who wins on the left, they better be beholden to the Hassan Pikers of the world, this rabid, radical California podcaster. Here he was, campaigning for James Tallarico, even as these Democrats try to distance themselves from this toxic guy. Here he was on the campus of the University of Texas.
16: Hopefully, inshallah, after James Tallarico wins, okay? Yeah, after. Am I allowed? I feel like I shouldn't even say that. I feel like in the state of Texas, no Sharia state. They're gonna throw me in prison. But yeah, hopefully after James Tallarico wins, we got to hold him to account. We got to make sure that he doesn't become another do-nothing Democrat, business as usual, and we got to keep up that pressure. And we have to remind him that we are the force that backed him both early on, and we are the force that allowed him to win this seat of power. And if he wants to maintain it, he's got to play ball.
1: You better play ball, Tallarico. 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You listening to Hassan? Inshallah, whatever that was at the beginning. Inshallah, hopefully inshallah he'll win. Wow. Okay, we'll see how it goes. I like our chances. I like our chances. I'm bullish on our possibility of shocking the world again. We've done it before. We can do it again. If you show up, you bring 10 people with you, we're going to win. Because there's more of us than there are of them. Ignore the noise and show up. 800-655-MIKE, 800-655-6453. 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
1: 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And then, look, you're invited to Phoenix October 22nd. 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The border's secure. America's back. But these DSA socialists, they're coming for the ballot box. And they count on Arizona. Arizona is such an important, pivotal state. So Larry Elder, Seth Leibson, the local host there on 960 The Patriot. He's a great guy. Larry, of course, is a dear friend. And I'll be there with you in person. They've got VIP tickets, which include a private reception before the show. General admission will get you in the room. For tickets, go to 960thepatriot.com, 960thepatriot.com. 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It's gonna sell out, so don't miss out. 960thepatriot.com. I want to talk for just a moment about, and I wanted to share this with you yesterday, and we got sort of distracted. Dan Bongino, the former FBI director and great podcaster, talked about Frank Luntz. Now, Frank Luntz is no, you know, diehard conservative, but what he is a pragmatist. And Dan talked about a big reveal. There's a massive X factor in the midterms that is not being calculated in the polls, in all of the media excitement over the Democrats taking control of the House and the Senate. That's what they think is going to happen. Check out the way a common sense conservative like Dan Bongino laid it out on his podcast this week.
20: Frank Luntz is not some big MAGA guy, but I told you in the beginning of the show there is a massive X factor in these midterms that I believe is not being calculated in Doomeristan or the polls. It's not. And it's allegiance and loyalty to President Trump and his results for people who see through the crap. Here's Frank Luntz on a liberal network, again, no friend to the president, saying the exact thing. That, hey, man, I think a lot of people are underestimating the Trump effect in this midterm. Check this out.
0: President Trump can keep the House and keep the Senate, and he has proven how powerful he is. And make no mistake to every viewer watching, Donald Trump does have more influence on more races than any other Republican, even than Ronald Reagan. I've never seen a Republican as engaged and involved as this guy, and it matters.
20: Folks, it's Frank Luntz, okay? The guy is not some big MAGA guy. He's not one of the front row Joes at a MAGA rally, okay? I do this on purpose, not because I necessarily believe anything, but they have no reason whatsoever to say to Democrats, hey, be careful, you may be missing something, other than it being true. That is the X factor.
1: 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Here's Lori in Virginia. Lori, welcome aboard. How are you today?
21: I'm doing all right. How are you?
1: I'm doing all right. What do you think? What's up?
21: I'm thinking that that chick that didn't die.
1: Yeah.
21: They needed to go ahead and put her on a respirator and give her remdesivir.
1: Oh, my goodness.
21: That would have killed her.
1: Well, a lot of people, or somebody else texted that. The texters are in a feisty mood today. Somebody said, give her a COVID vaccine. Texas writes, they need to drive a silver stake through her heart. Kentucky, she survived lethal injection twice, thus proving she's a witch. Burn her at the stake. This audience, not really in a particularly forgiving mood when it comes to Krista Pike. Don't go away. We're going to get all the latest from Roger P. Shulman in our newsroom over the Republican governor, Bill Lee, halting any further executions. And don't forget, this happened before a few months ago, and he gave the guy that survived the other botched execution a year-long reprieve. All the details from Roger in the newsroom and your reaction coming up. Imagine hearing a rocket siren, grabbing your medical bag and running toward the explosion instead of away from it. 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
9: 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WORL, Orlando. 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Orlando. 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
7: News this hour from Town Hall. I'm John Scott. Speaking at a campaign rally in Durant, Oklahoma, President Trump said over a million private sector jobs were created since he took office.
11: So you have to pretend I'm on the ticket and turn out for a midterm victory that's really too big to rig.
7: And on Friday, the president will be in Mobile, Alabama. A dangerous week-long flood threat is heading to a stretch of the U.S. It spans from major Texas metros northward toward Chicago. Bernie Bennett has more.
24: A dangerous, tropically enhanced hybrid storm fueled by the remnants of Hurricane Poldo and moisture from the Pacific is bringing a prolonged and life-threatening flash flood threat to the U.S. Southwest, Southern Plains, and Central U.S. This as thunderstorms fueled by Hurricane Rachel and the remnants of Poldo unleashed torrential rain. Parts of Central Texas, Kansas, Iowa, and Nebraska saw heavy rain late Wednesday into Thursday morning, and the Lincoln-Lancaster County Emergency Management Agency in Nebraska said many roads were flooded across the county earlier today, and emergency crews were being spread thin. I'm Bernie Bennett.
7: The measles outbreak in Pennsylvania taking its toll.
25: A fifth measles-related death now being reported in Pennsylvania. State health officials say an unvaccinated resident of Lancaster County who recently tested positive for measles has died.
7: That's Scott Pringle reporting. A bid to get Lindsey Clancy's murder charges dropped has been thrown out by a judge in Massachusetts. Judge William Sullivan denied a motion filed by attorney Kevin Reddington on Thursday. It would have found Clancy not guilty of murdering her three children. SpaceX's latest astronaut launch has just set a new space record. The company's rocket arrived at the International Space Station 7 hours and 55 minutes after it launched from Florida's Space Coast. That is the fastest any American spacecraft has ever reached the orbiting lab. More on these stories from townhall.com.
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27: From the wild world of D.C. politics to America's culture clash, brace yourself for the reality check you've been waiting for. The one and only Mike Gallagher.
1: I was home last night, sort of puttering around the apartment, feeling sorry for myself. Talked to my son. One of my kids gave me such a burst of inspiration. A quick personal update. I've shared with you that I got this diagnosis. I'm so glad that I know this, and I can get ahead of this cardiovascular disease that I now have. They found plaque in my widowmaker. Not a 52% blockage. It's moderate. It's not the end of the world. And I've been feeling sorry for myself about it. I've been worried about it. Clearly, you know me. I'm a hypochondriac. I always think I'm dying. So now they've given me something to really worry about. And I was talking to one of my sons who's been through a lot of personal adversity. And this particular son of mine, who is an incredible father, a wonderful son, been through a head-on car accident, diabetes, just a lot of personal challenges. And he said, Dad, instead of, you know, feeling bad that you're going to drop dead any minute, be grateful that you sought this scan to find out if anything was wrong, and they found something was wrong, and now you're on top of it. And it changed kind of my whole perspective. He was right. He's totally right. And so, no more pity party for me. I'm going to be grateful that, you know, and it was after Lindsey Graham's death. I thought, gosh, what a terrible thing. The guy had chest pains for a couple of days, apparently, or wasn't feeling good. Senator Graham was home alone, has this massive heart episode. And I thought, maybe I should go and get a scan. I went and got one of those body scans. I've gotten them before. God gives us that kind of technology. They found a little something. My doctor ordered a CT scan. There was the 52% blockage in the left arterial, or descending artery, whatever they call it, the LAD. Okay, now I know I'm on top of it. Exercise, take off the weight. Thank you, PhD weight loss. I have, and I will. I'm good. A good, smart diet. And lots of statins. And I know people get upset about statins. But, you know, I've done a ton of research. I know there's a risk there. But they got to get the bad cholesterol down. And you got to try to stop that plaque as it progresses. And so I'm doing everything I can to do the right thing. And so I just want to give you that quick update and my new change of attitude. Because I have a different, better perspective on life overall. And I'm still very grateful. Every day is a gift. Every sunrise, every sunset. I'm grateful to be with you every day. I'm so, so blessed to get to do this for a living. So this story comes along. And last night, after I talked to my son and my phone starts dinging with news alerts, Krista Pike is still alive. And I thought, what do you mean she's still alive? Isn't that the woman they were scheduled to execute? An appeals court stayed her execution, kicked it to the Supreme Court. The Supreme Court ruled 6-3 that this monstrous, demonic killer, and she is, she's bad. You ought to read about the details of her victim. It's a bad, bad, bad lady. First woman in 200 years scheduled to be executed by Tennessee. They botched the execution. They attempted to execute her, gave her a lethal injection twice, and it didn't work. Now she's being treated in the hospital. I can't make heads or tails of much of this story at all. And, of course, the text messages and the calls have been pouring in, reacting to this death row inmate and what happened in Tennessee. The governor comes along and holds off on any future executions for the rest of the year. Not unlike what he did with another inmate just months ago who he himself couldn't be killed when they tried to give him the lethal injection. I need a newsman. I need an accurate journalistic attempt to give us some clarity to this whole story, and I've got just the guy to do it. It's the one and only Roger P. Shulman, who joins us here in the Mike Gallagher Show News Center. Hello, Mr.
0: Ed, you're alive and functioning, and hope you have many more years of good health. But as far as Krista Pike is concerned, she has better health than a lot of people had hoped. She is breathing and in the hospital. We're told, breathing on her own. Don't know exactly what condition she's in. However, the governor, Bill Lee, did order a comprehensive third-party review to see exactly what is going on with their executions. She apparently had concerns. Her lawyers had concerns about her bad veins and weak phenobarbital and some other things. But she is not the first person this has happened to. In fact, I have a story, if we have time, about a Mexican individual who survived a firing squad and died 61 years later of old age.
1: Oh, no, no, you're making that up. Nobody survived a firing squad. Where did that happen?
0: Okay, this happened in Mexico. A Mexican soldier, Wenceslao Miguel Herrera, survived execution by firing squad March 18, 1915, during the Mexican Revolution. Captured while fighting under revolutionary leader Pancho Villa. Standard practice, 9 soldiers firing simultaneously. followed by the commanding officer shooting him in the head as the coup de grace. Well, the firing squad hit him 8 or 9 times across the torso and limbs. He collapsed and remained conscious. A colonel stepped up, shot him directly in the head at point-blank range. The bullet went through his right cheek and came out near the eye, completely missing his brain. He played dead till the soldiers left. He was scarred and disfigured, but fully recovered and earned the legendary nickname El Fusilado, the person executed and shot.
1: What's Fusilado mean? What's El Fusilado? Can that be my nickname?
0: Yes, executed and shot. I hope that's not your nickname. He inspired the song El Fusilado by the British band Chumbawamba. He died of old age in the 1970s.
1: All right, smarty pants. All right, you got Mexico. Okay. I got Louisiana. I can do you one better. How about the case of Willie Francis, 1946. He was 17 years old. Louisiana tried to execute him by Old Sparky, the electric chair. He survived. It didn't take.
0: It didn't take. They called that chair, it was a portable one, they called it Gruesome Gertie. It was improperly set up by a drunk guard and inmate. The current was not strong enough, and the jail official said he was just not a good conductor of electricity.
1: It feels so wrong to laugh about this. I mean, first of all, 30 years ago, this Christa Pike, just a monstrous, horrible crime. But you almost don't know. It's one of these, if you don't laugh, you're going to cry. And Roger, let me just ask you your opinion for a moment, because as I understand it, same doctor participated in another botched execution a few months ago of a guy in Tennessee named Tony Carruthers. Governor Lee gave him a year-long reprieve. I don't know why. So I guess this woman is going to get a reprieve. I don't know why. But it sounds to me like there's something going on here. It's almost as if somebody in Tennessee wants to abolish the death penalty, and they want to make sure that happens. I mean, here's two death row inmates who evidently are getting a reprieve because the executions didn't work. How hard can this be? I think it's done on purpose. I got to believe that there's no way these are accidents. What do you think?
0: I don't know. It was not an all-female crew, by the way. It was Dr. Mark Walton Fowler who was involved in both of these, although there were females involved in the transport and other aspects of the attempted execution. I just don't know if they're trying to do this or if they're just having really bad luck.
1: Krista would disagree with you. She says they're having great luck.
0: She was complaining all the way through the execution. She said her arm was ready to burst. She was having trouble getting comfortable. She kicked off the sheet.
1: If she wasn't comfortable, Roger, I mean, my goodness. I mean, we got to make her comfortable.
0: Well,
1: right?
0: Her lawyers are bringing up that this may be cruel and unusual punishment that is not allowed under our Bill of Rights. But if you want a good execution, I would go to a veterinarian, because they do this as a matter of course in the terrible moments when we say goodbye to our pets who are suffering. They seem to be very effective. I think the human doctors are the ones who are not that effective, and the veterinarians are effective about 100% of the time.
1: Four times I've been through that with one of my dogs. Four times I've watched my dog be put to sleep. I hate it. It's one of the worst moments ever. But guess what? The dogs all were very successfully put to sleep. And it was very peaceful all four times. They just stopped moving. There's no. And you're right. These reports that, she was kicking her leg. They're trying to kill her. I never understand. We are so weird on the subject of capital punishment in America. First of all, like Mark Davis pointed out to me earlier, why do they put a little alcohol swab on the arm before they put the needle in to give you the lethal dose that's going to put you down? What were you worried about? Going to get a little infection?
0: It's ridiculous. It's a human doctor protocol. Now, one thing that always works, if you really want total effectiveness, is the guillotine. Nobody has survived that.
1: That's true. Now, that's a fail-safe. I think, look, you and I have given examples of surviving the electric chair, surviving the guillotine. The French knew what they were doing there. They do oyster shells and snails and executions really well over there. Roger, I'm telling you, the whole world is upside down. I appreciate your reporting. All I know to, thanks, Roger P. Shulman, in our newsroom. All I know to do is turn it over to you. 800-655-MIKE. 800-655-6453. Look, same doctor, same results. I hope they're scrutinizing the doctor. But what an embarrassment for the great state of Tennessee. I'm embarrassed for Governor Bill Lee. I'm embarrassed for the people of Tennessee, because it really is a clown show. There's got to be an effort here to send a message that, oh, capital punishment is cruel and unusual, so let's screw this up two times in a row. I don't think that's an accident. That's impossible. But it is just so bizarre. I was thinking last night, why doesn't somebody go into the hospital room and put a pillow over her head? Well, that would be cruel and unusual. What's more cruel and unusual than killing somebody? You're putting her to death. So whether you chop her head off, or you put her in an electric chair, or you put her in front of a firing squad, or you hang her, if the courts have demanded justice for the victim that she brutally

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3: You know, if we can get our hands on El Fusilado, we're going to play it in honor of the guy who supposedly, according to Rogers, survived the firing squad in Mexico. We're going to get El Fusilado by El Chumbawamba. Got to play that. I mean, my goodness, how stupid is this? It's not complicated. They knew the date of the execution. Tennessee controlled the drugs, the equipment, the personnel, the death chamber. They have a protocol. They got months to prepare. It's a high-profile execution, and they can't kill her? She's still alive? My goodness. How do you feel if you're in Tennessee? 800-655-MIKE. We'll start with Andy in Arkansas. Hey, Andy, welcome to the show. How are you?
4: Yeah, great show. Why the hell don't they just give them a big dose of fentanyl? It's cheap, and they die happy.
3: Well, I don't know if you die happy, but a lot of people are suggesting that. A lot of people, Texas has a good idea. Why don't you drive a silver stake through her heart? I mean, what is holy water out of the question? And again, not trying to make light of this because her victim was brutally tortured and murdered. But my gosh, Bob in Bethesda, Maryland. Hello, Bob.
5: Good afternoon or morning, whichever it is. Why don't they tattoo a Star of David? Yeah, one or the other. Why don't they tattoo a Star of David on her forehead and send her to Iran?
3: Look, what she could have done is just make sure she didn't declare that she's a Republican. If she was a registered Republican, you got some Democrats on that execution squad. That's it. She'd be over for her. Lights out. El Fusilado. El Finito. Linda in Bloomingdale, Illinois. Hello, Linda.
6: Hi, Mike. Love your show, and I also love the prayer that you
3: thank you
6: have written and recited. So you lighten up my day every day. I have to agree with you. I don't think this was a coincidence. I think there's someone behind it that doesn't believe in the death penalty. I certainly do. She certainly deserved it.
3: Right, and Linda, you're just saying what so many of us are thinking, and we're not conspiracy theorists, but you've got the same doctor, apparently, the same crew, and this Tony Carruthers, and incidentally, I kept asking everybody last night when this was first breaking, and I was talking to my team, well, what do they do with her now? What do they do with her? They try again, right? Well, they're not trying again with Tony Carruthers, and they botched his execution a few months ago in Tennessee. And the governor there, Bill Lee, a Republican, wink, wink, gave him a year-long reprieve. Why? Do you have any answers? 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
15: Ronald Reagan understood that freedom sometimes requires more than quiet diplomacy. It requires moral clarity. On June 12, 1987, standing before the Brandenburg Gate in a divided Berlin, Reagan issued a direct challenge to Soviet leader Mikhail Gorbachev. "Mr. Gorbachev, tear down this wall." The Berlin Wall was more than concrete and barbed wire. It represented a system that restricted movement, divided families, and denied millions the freedoms Americans often take for granted. Reagan refused to treat that division as permanent. He understood that free nations must be willing to identify the difference between liberty and oppression, and have the courage to say so. 2 years later, the Berlin Wall fell. Freedom survives when people refuse to accept tyranny as inevitable. So when freedom is challenged today, will we have the courage to defend it with the same clarity?
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8: News this hour from Town Hall. I'm John Scott. President Trump urging supporters to come out to vote in November at a campaign rally in Durant, Oklahoma. The president said the last time the radical left was in power, they gave the U.S. the worst inflation in the nation's history.
9: Since I took office, we've created more than 1 million private sector jobs, and more Americans are working today in our country than at any time by far in history.
8: His stop in Oklahoma, part of a broader tour touting the economy ahead of the midterms. Earlier Thursday, the president visited Denton, Texas, where he toured the Peterbilt Motors facility. On Friday, he's in Alabama. The Fly Dubai captain, who was stabbed by his co-pilot in the cockpit, is being called a hero. Israeli officials say Captain Smit Machar, recovering in a hospital after his co-pilot, reportedly stabbed him during a flight to Israel in an attempt to crash the jet that was carrying 174 people. The injured captain was able to let passengers into the cockpit, who subdued that attacker. A long pause on Pentagon staffing starting to lift.
1: The Army has lifted its civilian hiring freeze and can fill jobs up to 96% of its authorized workforce. The freeze began when President Trump took office and gave the service time to cut redundant roles and rebalance the civilian force. Hiring is now aimed at priority missions tied to readiness and the warfighter. Willie Nelson, Washington.
8: An urgent search underway for a person still missing after a medical helicopter crash.
7: Two people are confirmed dead and two are hospitalized after the crash. The fifth person has not been found despite an overnight search. The helicopter went down in the water off Pebbly Beach shortly before 8 o'clock Pacific time Wednesday night. It happened shortly after takeoff. Reach Air Medical Services confirms one of its helicopters was involved. The condition of the two surviving victims is unclear. I'm Daniel Martindale.
8: More on these stories from townhall.com.
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16: 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Hugh Hewitt, The Answer.
0: Morning, Lauren, evening, Grace, America. I'm Hugh Hewitt. We begin this hour with United States Senator Tom Cotton. He is chair of the Republican Conference in the United States Senate. He's also the chair of the Senate Intelligence Committee. He's up for re-election right now, running hard down in Arkansas. He's a little down in the dumps because when he went to Harvard and Harvard Law School, he became a Red Sox fan, invasion of the body snatcher stuff. And they got run out of town last night, Senator. What can I say?
2: It was not a great series for the Boston Red Sox, Hugh, but congratulations to the New York Yankees and good luck to the Cleveland Guardians. Once again, pulled off a great comeback at the end of the season, and we'll be hosting a team that's made an even greater comeback, the Chicago White Sox, who might be going to that series with the blessings of the Pope.
0: Yeah, Parker Messick is going to start for the Guardians on Saturday, the lefty who should be Rookie of the Year. We will see. I want to begin, Senator Cotton, because your name came up across Hassan Piker's lips. Let me play this for the audience. Cut number one.
22: I am once again reaffirming my commitment to re-education camps. Re-education camp for this man. This man needs to be saved because obviously he has a deep moral rot. Okay? Salvation can happen for Tom Cotton only with state-sponsored re-education camps.
0: Firm commitment what do you object to re-education? Being judged by a communist radical, or that the communist radical is so stupid as to not know what a re-education camp really means?
2: Well, Hugh, I'm not that concerned about what Hassan Piker believes or says about me. I am concerned, though, that someone who's so prominent in the Democratic Party is appealing to part, one of the most horrific parts of the legacy of Russian communism and Chinese communism. Re-education camps involve rounding up opponents of the regime and the party, shipping them off, starving them, torturing them, indoctrinating them. That's what Hassan Piker says he wants to do to me and apparently plenty of other people, but he only does that, says that about us because we represent the voters in places like Arkansas. That's who he really wants to do it to, is conservatives and Republicans all across this country. And the fact that Abdul El Sayed in Michigan campaigned openly and happily with Hassan Piker tells you just how radical not only El Sayed is, but how radical the Democratic Party has become. When we talk about the Democratic Socialists of America, it's not soft, cuddly, like Denmark-type social democracy. It is this kind of communism, Hugh.
0: Now, do you think he actually has any idea what he's talking about? Because re-education camps are also a feature, not a bug, of Vietnamese communism. Tens of thousands of people go, half don't come back. China's got the biggest gulag that way. I don't think Stalin bothered with dressing them up with any name other than prison camp and gulag. But do you think he actually knows what he's... I think he's stupid myself, but what do you think?
2: No, most of these radical Democrats are pretty well steeped in the history and the practices and the doctrine of communism, and they know exactly what they're talking about. And again, it's not so much me that he wants to send to the re-education camps or you or other prominent Republicans or conservative voices. It's the people that we represent. And that's, again, the history of re-education camps in all of those communist nations you just listed. It's not just a handful of political leaders or media commentators. It's the people at large.
0: So, Senator, I've got you. We are a month and 2 days away from the election, so I want to run down. You're the chair of the conference. I think you probably have as good a hand on the data as anyone. The races that matter. Susan Collins in Maine. I believe she's taken a statistically significant lead, and Troy Jackson is just the most sad sack of a candidate you can ever imagine. Are you feeling pretty good about Susan Collins?
2: Hugh, I always feel good about Susan Collins' elections. She has been delivering for the Pine Tree State for 30 years now. Just look at her record of success and how she's a champion and voice for all Mainers in the United States Senate. Contrast that with the Maine Democrats. They somehow managed to nominate not one, but two radicals, Hugh. The first one, they had to drop because he had a Nazi tattoo and abused women. Troy Jackson may not have a Nazi tattoo, but he's just as radical as the first one was. He wants to take away your insurance on the job. He wants to defund police. He wants to open up our prisons. Maine cannot afford Troy Jackson in the United States Senate.
0: Now, he's also not the sharpest tool in the toolbox. He is really, yesterday he was asked about the definition of genocide, and he completely botched that. So I just don't think he's the threat that we thought he might be or that a Democrat might be. How about a little bit further south in New Hampshire? I don't know if you've visited the Granite State yet, but John Sununu's got the best name in New Hampshire. He's won statewide before. His brother's won. His father's won. What do you think?
2: Yeah, Hugh, I think New Hampshire is going to be a very strong state for us. John Sununu, like you said, like his brother and his father, was an outstanding public servant for the state of New Hampshire. I'm glad that he's coming back. They also have one of the best tickets in the country. Kelly Ayotte, one of the most popular governors in America, is going to win that race by double digits. So I feel very strong that John Sununu is going to be a true champion and true advocate for the Granite State and the U.S. Senate.
0: All right, now I'm switching over to Michigan. I spent all of Tuesday, Abdul El-Sayed Day. I had 79 cuts of Abdul El-Sayed. They're all worse than the one before then. I don't know how anyone gets elected with what he said, following him around like Jacob Marley in A Christmas Carol, being followed around by his treasure chest that he stored up in his greedy days. Are you worried about that, that the polls show it dead even in the margin of error race?
2: So, look, Michigan is a very closely contested state. It has been in most elections, so I expect it'll be closely contested till the end, Hugh. But look, Mike Rogers is going to be a great advocate for Michigan in the U.S. Senate. He's going to be fighting for working families, for a stronger economy, for a stronger military. Abdul El-Sayed is a true radical. He's out there campaigning with this Hassan Piker character. He's a sympathizer with Islamic radicalism. I am confident that in the end, the people of Michigan do not want Abdul El-Sayed as their United States senator.
0: You work closely on armed services with Dan Sullivan. He had a big win in the Oval yesterday on the LNG export facility in Alaska. President is going to visit Alaska, which is a red state. How do you feel about it, even with decoy Dan Sullivan, the dirty trick Dan Sullivan on the ballot, and even with their wacky ranked choice voting?
2: Well, Dan is going to win that race, Hugh, but it goes to show just how bad the Democratic Party reputation is in states like Alaska. They didn't just have this ranked choice voting system, which is specifically designed to try to divide the vote between three Republicans versus one Democrat, but they had to recruit a literal imposter, someone else whose name is Dan Sullivan, who was a Democrat until just 2 minutes ago, got in the race because they're trying to confuse the voters of Alaska. But here's what the Alaskan people will not be confused about. Mary Peltola is a liberal. She will be a vote for Chuck Schumer. Dan Sullivan is an independent, strong voice for the high north in the U.S. Senate.
0: All right, Ohio and Iowa. I am personally not worried about these two states because they are ruby red and they're common sense driven and gas is high, but everything else has fallen. The economy is cooking. What do you think about the Midwestern Ohio and Iowa races?
2: We're going to win those races, Hugh. John Husted is off to a great start in the United States Senate. We just voted on his important bill, the Ratepayer Protection Act, which protects normal households from facing increased electricity rates from data centers. Of course, the Democrats blocked it. And Ashley Hinson has been a great representative for Iowa. I've worked there on many issues, whether it's serving our farmers or protecting our nation. And I think she's a great candidate as well. She's going to be a great senator, just like she was a great representative for the people of Iowa.
0: So last question is a double. The Texas race and the fact that Teddy Roosevelt left San Diego today to be the third carrier off the coast of Iran. Your comments on both those. We have a minute and a half.
2: We're going to win the Texas race. Democrats have been thinking they can win Texas for years. We always end up pulling it out in the end. The people of Texas are not going to elect James Tallarico, who thinks God is non-binary and there are six genders and you need to apologize for eating meat. And as the Teddy Roosevelt goes, it's always good for the commander-in-chief to have options when he's facing terrorist fanatics in Iran.
0: Thank you, Senator. I appreciate your calling in from the campaign trail. Thank you so much for joining me. I want to remind everyone, I am in the Relief Factor studio. I took it in hour one. I'm reminding you in hour two, do not leave home without it. 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

0: Welcome back, America. I am Hugh Hewitt. I'm joined by Vic Mattis. Vic is the weekend culture and arts editor at the Washington Free Beacon. He's the co-host of the Getting Hammered podcast. Normally, I just talk to him about getting hammered, but I want to start actually with a book review that you edited by the one and only Raoul Marc Guéret. Now, Vic, I've never met Raoul Marc Guéret. He's kind of a mythical figure to me. I don't really know that he exists. Have you ever actually seen him in a room?
1: Oh, yeah. Not only that, Hugh, I once had drinks with him in a bar in Prague. Now, how much more espionage can you level can you get than that? I mean, it was a fun time. He is a very interesting guy. He used to write for the Weekly Standard magazine under a pseudonym, Edward Shirley. And then once the coast was clear, he was able to reveal that he was, in fact, Raoul Guéret, which is an even more mysterious name. He's a tall fella, so it always baffled me how he was able to be undercover for all those many decades. But he certainly got the job done. He has amazing stories, and he's got a lot of experience in Central Intelligence. And yes, as you mentioned, he did the feature review on a book called Stolen Revolution about sort of the plight of the Iranians after so many decades. And really, a lot of it, you know, the fate is in their hands.
0: I am tempted to listen to it. It's from 2022 to 2025. It ends after the 12-day war, but before the battles of 2026. It's by Yagana Torbati and Bozgamore Sharafidin, and my apologies for butchering their names. All they have to do is go to the Free Beacon and look down. When you assign a book like that to Guéret or Raoul Marc Guéret, do you call him Marc Guéret or Guéret? What do you call him before he shoots you?
1: He's Ruel. He is Ruel. That is his name. And just a wonderful, pleasant guy and very funny.
0: All right, I've got to meet him sometime. Put that on our list. All right, now to the Getting Hammered podcast. First of all, knock me over. You play Civilization?
1: Yes, I do. And I even wrote about it in a cover story for the Weekly Standard many, many years ago. And I met the creator of Civilization. His name is Sid Meier. And he, you know, lives up in Hunt Valley in Maryland. A fascinating fellow. He's a Lutheran. He goes to church. And he's a serious guy, and he's a genius.
0: Look, you're a millennial, I'm a boomer, so maybe that's where game playing gets started. But what is Civilization about? I did not have you fixed as a gamer.
1: Oh, yes, I was really hoping you were going to admit you were playing the same game that I was, but sadly, no. Civilization is where you compete against other, rising nations, and you can be the Romans, or you can be the Babylonians, you can be the Japanese, the Koreans, and then, you know, you're competing around the globe on different continents. You could be the French, and you have, you know, different specialty units. For example, the Americans have the Minutemen, and they have the B-17. You know, the Japanese have the Samurai. I mean, it's great stuff, and a lot of politics are involved. And the takeaway, Ruel, it's a very geopolitical game, is don't trust anyone in all of these nation states.
0: I learned that in Risk. I learned that in diplomacy. Every good game is to teach you they'll screw you, Molotov, Ribbentrop. But let me ask you
1: absolutely.
0: Did you play diplomacy and Risk first?
1: No, I didn't play diplomacy. I had gone straight to I played Risk, and I played another game called Axis and Allies. These other nations promise to be your friends for what seems like it's going to be forever, and of course it's not. And one day they're going to turn on you. And I remember when I interviewed Sid Meier about Civilization, you know, he said it's always good to be prepared because you might not be looking for war, but war is going to be looking for you at some point in time. And, you know, so you really have to keep the interest of your own nation first and foremost. I mean, that's just a general lesson.
0: I don't know if you've commissioned a review of Simon Montefiore's book, The Cauldron. Have you done that yet?
1: I do. I have it. It's outstanding, so it's a couple more weeks, Hugh, but it's going to be a review by the great Eugene Kantorovich, the lawyer and professor at George Mason.
0: I don't envy him his task. It's got Drinking from a Firehouse. I'm listening to it. And it's about the Ottoman Empire and what happens after it crumbles. And you made me think of it because of Civilization. Is there an Ottoman Empire to play? Because they had a pretty good run.
1: They do. You can play as the Ottomans, and they have their Sepahi special units, of course, and you play as Suleiman, and it's, yeah. You, you

0: You play as the Ottomans and you compete, and you have your, you know, they have every civilization, as you know, has their strengths and weaknesses. And the other interesting thing, which is a reflection of reality, is they all peak at different times. So, I mean, you can choose a civilization such as the Greeks and your advantages are very early on, or you can choose the Americans and have to be extremely patient, but the payoff is pretty good.
1: Yeah, you have to be very patient. All right, let me turn to the other part of getting hammered this week that stunned me. Kate is reading to your daughter, and she's reading the Scarlet Letter. Now,
0: yes, she is.
1: I thought, what would be worse? And I came up with Silas Marner. That might be a worse book to have to read to someone. But how bad is it to read the Scarlet Letter to someone?
0: Well, according to Kate, the hardest part was getting through Nathaniel Hawthorne's introduction. It's very wordy. There's a lot of references to Brooks Farms and all the various people that he knew at the time and sort of the genesis of the book, and that's rather turgid. But once they're in it right now, she and my daughter, apparently, I can hear them from the other room, find it very intriguing, what's going on, the various hypocrisies, and of course Hester Prynne, Reverend Dimmesdale, and what's about to happen. And so it's not as bad as you would think. It's certainly not my cup of tea, but it helps when somebody is into the book, and my wife apparently really loves it, reading it the second time.
1: Well, I recommend to everyone who does not know the joys of reading aloud to your children to listen to The Getting Hammered. I talked about it with Mary Catherine yesterday. I did every book in The Little House on the Prairie with my daughter. And then Boys are spottier about reading. Now, let me ask you about your mood, because I'm feeling better and better about the election, but I'm always an optimist. Just seems to me that the Democrats peaked too early and the news is good and keeps getting better. What do you think, Vic Madison?
0: I'm traditionally, Hugh, a pessimist, and so I hope that I am wrong with my fears about losing the House and the Senate, especially the Senate. I cannot imagine. I mean, again, there's about four seats that are in play that they have to win. And any of those possibilities, whether it be a Tallarico or in Maine or in El Said, I think would be disastrous, not just for the Senate, but for the country. So I hope I'm wrong. I'm, again, generally a pessimist about these things. And maybe you're right that they did peak a little bit too early. There is good news out there. And there's feel-good news out there, including the averting of this Israeli jet attempted hijacking. And the economic constriction against Iran continues to get tougher and tougher. By the day, Trump has to just hold on and not fold or be eager to get back to the negotiating table.
1: Do you think that regime's going to collapse? Because I do. I don't know if it's this month or next month, but they can't hold on much longer.
0: That's right. For every country, when it comes to their people, there is a threshold, and some are higher than others. And again, if you look at Reuel Gerecht's review of Stolen Revolution, you know, there have been so many attempts at a counter-revolution since 1979, and they failed, and tens of thousands, if not hundreds of thousands, of people have died. But at some point, enough is going to be enough. When gasoline lines are, you know, as far as the eye can see, and trade is down 35%, the real is plunged, and they have no more fuel for their rockets, something's going to give.
1: I agree. Vic Mattis, follow him on X at Victorino Mattis. Listen to Getting Hammered. Read the Free Beacon, especially Reuel Mark Correct's review of Stolen Revolution. And stay tuned to the Hugh Hewitt Show. Thank you, Vic.
2: I'm John Scott. The Tennessee death row inmate who survived an attempted execution is in critical condition. Krista Pike was reportedly still breathing and snoring after receiving two doses of pentobarbital. Her lawyers say there were at least seven needles going into Pike's arm. They're now calling for Governor Bill Lee to commute her sentence. Lee has issued a stay on all executions in the state for now. President Trump urging supporters to come out and vote in November. Speaking at a campaign rally in Durant, Oklahoma Thursday, the president said over a million private sector jobs created since he took office. Democrat Xavier Becerra and Republican Steve Hilton made their cases to become California's next governor after facing off Wednesday night. The candidates clashing on the cost of living, immigration, homelessness, and artificial intelligence during their only scheduled televised debate. This is SRN News.
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10: 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On June 12, 1987, standing before the Brandenburg Gate in a divided Berlin, Reagan issued a direct challenge to Soviet leader Mikhail Gorbachev. Mr. Gorbachev, tear down this wall. The Berlin Wall was more than concrete and barbed wire. It represented a system that restricted movement, divided families, and denied millions the freedoms Americans often take for granted. Reagan refused to treat that division as permanent. He understood that free nations must be willing to identify the difference between liberty and oppression, and have the courage to say so. 2 years later, the Berlin Wall fell. Freedom survives when people refuse to accept tyranny as inevitable. So when freedom is challenged today, will we have the courage to defend it with the same clarity?
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1: Welcome back, America. I'm Hugh Hewitt. I want to talk to you about a story that came out this afternoon on the Wall Street Journal's landing page. 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They are the lender. All right, so they actually lend you the money. And I spend a lot of time with Andrew and Todd when I am with them. In California, I just saw them both for breakfast when I was back out in California, just to keep my finger on what's going on in the mortgage market, because they're great sponsors and they've served thousands and thousands. of my customers over the decade and a half that they've been sponsoring the Hugh Hewitt Show. So in a rough market like this for a home buyer, I always sit down with them for a couple of hours. Here's the story. Mortgage rates posted their largest increase in 4 years this week. One of the clearest signs of how the recent bond market sell-off is spilling into the broader economy. Rates for a 30-year fixed rate mortgage leapt to 7.28% from 7.03%, the biggest jump since October of 2022, according to Freddie Mac. Now, Freddie Mac is not their bank. They are Annie Mac Home Mortgage. So while Andrew Del Rey and Todd Avakian are lenders, and they actually work with you from soup to nuts, they take your application, they help you get into good shape, they check your finances. If you've got a no-document loan, or you've been in and out of self-employment and working for other people, they make the loan package pretty, and they help you find the right person to appraise your house. There are rules on that. But mortgage rates are the driving thing. So, of course, a lot of people have been planning on moving up from their first home, and now they're looking at 7.28%, and maybe you got a great credit rating and you won't pay that much, or maybe you're going to put more money down and you'll pay less, or maybe you want to just do an ARM because they're back. Adjustable rate mortgages are back because people are betting on the fact that this is going to stop 7.28%. I'm here to tell you, not on behalf of AndrewandTodd.com. 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They did my loan when I moved to Washington, D.C. 11 years ago. They've done Dwayne's loan. They've done the loan for everyone I know in Salem, and they've served thousands and thousands of people in my audience, never with a complaint. Not one complaint. And Andrew will talk to you forever. Todd will talk to you forever. They will educate you. Even if you're a senior and you say, I need a reverse mortgage, that's like a commitment of an hour of their time right there, because a reverse mortgage triggers a request for one from a senior citizen 62 and years and older and living in their own home. That triggers a bunch of disclosures and counseling. And they're happy to do it because reverse mortgages have saved a lot of seniors a lot of grief because they can get money out of their house, never make another mortgage payment, but it's a more complex deal than just buying a house or refinancing a house. When I see a story like this on the front page of the Wall Street Journal, I'm very proud to have AndrewandTodd.com as my clients. Very, very, very glad that I've known Andrew Del Rey for 20 years and Todd half as long. I'm in a Bible study with Andrew. I can recommend them without qualification. If you're driving around today saying, oh my gosh, rates went up again, call them, please, and get a strategy. 888-888-1172. That story is at the front page of the Wall Street Journal. I'll be right back on the Hugh Hewitt Show.
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0: Welcome back, America. Sometimes dictators don't know what they're getting into. One dictator is named Vladimir Putin. Front page of the Wall Street Journal is a story. Ukraine fires hard-to-stop ballistic missile for the first time. Zelensky did this today and talked about it. Ukraine said Thursday it had launched a ballistic missile at a Russian target for the first time in combat, introducing a hard-to-stop weapon that Moscow already uses regularly to deadly effect. The FP-7, Frank Peters 7, FP-7 ballistic missile brings Ukraine into a small group of nations that can manufacture the weapons, though it is unclear how successful the first attack was. A ballistic missile offers Ukraine ammunition with a much bigger punch rather than the long-range drones it's been deploying against Russia. But the country's constrained weapons manufacturing industry might struggle to produce them in large amounts. I would not bet against Ukraine's weapons industry. They did 1.5 million drones last year, and no one saw that coming. The launch is another sign of Ukraine's defense industry, which almost collapsed after the end of the Soviet Union, has again become among the world's most sophisticated. So if they can turn out ballistic missiles as fast as Russia does, that's actually a good thing for people who want to end the war, because when you have those kind of munitions on those kind of missiles, it gets your attention, and then you begin to think about how's their GPS and where exactly is Putin that night. They tried to kill Zelensky a number of times. That might bring things around. Now, Karl Rove has also got a piece in the Journal today about, boy, he's not too impressed with this election. I think James Blair, who was the political director of the White House before he went out to run the campaign, had a very clear plan from the beginning. This is not a referendum on President Trump. It's a contrast between the two parties. The Democrats have lost their minds. The Republicans have a plan, and it is working. And the Iran war is going to be won. And when it does, the premium that Iran has imposed on the world for 47 years will be off. I would not be surprised to see $2 a gallon gas by the end of the Trump years if, in fact, Iran collapses. Because a normal Iran, like a normal Venezuela, is good for gas prices. But on the other side, you've got crazy, and I mean crazy, Democrats. Let's go down to Florida. Now, Senator Ashley Moody is going to win. But you should know about her opponent, Angie Nixon, that she was on TV last night, cut number 20. That our teleprompter?
1: Would you support on a federal level, therefore, rent control?
2: I mean, I definitely would support rent stabilization in certain areas.
1: And how would that differ from rent control?
2: And whatever tomato, tomato, at the end of the day, there are companies that are inflating rent simply because of corporate greed.
0: Okay, a couple of things about that. I want to play it again because I want you to note, I don't think she's going to win the spelling bee either, though she's going to finish ahead of Troy Jackson. But Angie Nixon is asked, do you believe in rent control? Just listen again. Cut number 20.
1: Would you support on a federal level, therefore, rent control?
2: I mean, I definitely would support rent stabilization in certain areas.
1: And how would that differ from rent control?
2: And whatever tomato, tomato, at the end of the day.
0: So he says rent control. She doesn't say yes or no. She said, I'm in favor of rent stabilization. He says, what's the difference? Tomato, tomato. In other words, there's no difference. In other words, she's not coherent. In other words, she's not going to win the spelling bee. She is a Democratic socialist, like Troy Jackson, like Abdul El Sayed, like James Tallarico. These people are not normal. So when you're pulling the lever for any Democrat anywhere, you're pulling the lever for them. And their mind-melding Spock, the guy who's brought them all together and under one ring will rule them all, Hassan Piker. Let's do Hassan Piker, cut number 2 at the University of Texas, Austin, with Adit Raha.
3: Hopefully, inshallah, after James Tallarico wins, okay? Yeah, after. Am I allowed? I feel like I shouldn't even say that. I feel like in the state of Texas, no Sharia state. They're gonna throw me in prison. But yeah, hopefully after James Tallarico wins, we got to hold him to account. We got to make sure that he doesn't become another do-nothing Democrat, business as usual, And we got to keep up that pressure. And we have to remind him that we are the force that backed him both early on, and we are the force that allowed him to win this seat of power. And if he wants to maintain it, he's got to play ball.
0: All right, so who are we, as in we are the force, that's the DSA. Who are the DSA? They're Marxists. Who are Marxists? They're communists. Here's Hassan Piker talking about Angie Nixon, who I just played for you, demonstrating to us that she doesn't really know what she's talking about. Here's Hassan Piker, cut number 21.
4: Going forward, this is an Angie Nixon stan account. If Angie Nixon wants our help, we will be there for her. If she wants it to be quiet on the background, I will do that. Whatever, if she says, I don't know Hassan Piker, I don't want him anywhere near, I will never touch the state of Florida. I will never bring it up. Whatever she wants, we are her loyal soldiers. Just
0: all right, so guess what he just did? He just papered himself on Angie Nixon like he did on Troy Jackson, like he did on Abdul El-Sayed, like he did on James Tallarico. Again, James Tallarico, Hassan Piker, cut number 2.
3: Hopefully, inshallah, after James Tallarico wins, okay? Yeah, after. Am I allowed? I feel like I shouldn't even say that. I feel like in the state of Texas, no Sharia state. They're gonna throw me in prison. But yeah, hopefully after James Tallarico wins, we got to hold him to account. We got to make sure that he doesn't become another do-nothing Democrat, business as usual, and we got to keep up that pressure.
0: Tallarico's got to be a radical is what he's saying. One more Hassan Piker cut, because remember, if you're voting for any Democrat in any race, you're voting for Hassan Piker. Cut number 3.
3: Because immigration, for example, is a matter of paperwork. It's a paperwork violation. Immigration and paperwork violations should not be met with a Gestapo force that's randomly stopping black and brown citizens on our streets.
0: So it's hallucinating. That's not happening. And immigration law is not a paper violation. It's not like failing to fill out the right form at the post office to change your address. It's a crime. Stay tuned, America. I'll be right back on the Hugh Hewitt Show.
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0: Welcome back, America. I'm Hugh Hewitt. I want to remind you can watch the Salem News Channel on Fast TV. That's Roku, that's Pluto, that's Amazon, that's Samsung. And you can watch me every afternoon, 3 to 6 Eastern Time. Larry Elder will be coming along on the Salem News Channel right after me. Of course, I'm on the Salem Radio Network, coast to coast, and on hundreds of wonderful affiliates. Thanks to all of you out there. Our most recent addition to the Borg, 106.7, The Right Talk for Las Vegas, FM on the Strip. Great to be talking to Las Vegas. I want to tell you, speaking of Las Vegas, Nevada, I don't know if I've seen a Nevada legislator at the ALEC conference. Maybe I, Jonathan Williams will remind me tomorrow. American Legislative Exchange Council is a sponsor of the Hugh Hewitt Show. ALEC.org/U, ALEC.org/U, American Legislative Exchange Council. 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It is the best book, absolutely the best book for getting to the bottom of whatever it is you want to get to the bottom of. Now I want to show you the beginning of Claude 5.5 Opus. If you're not watching, you won't be able to get it, but listen to the music. This is supposed to make you feel good about artificial intelligence or super intelligence. Cut 22.
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0: Basically, this ends with the end of the world. 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Stay tuned. I'll be back for hour number 3. Garrity is next.
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16: News this hour from Town Hall. I'm John Scott. In Denton, Texas, north of Dallas, President Trump toured the Peterbilt Motors facility. He told workers the stock market is through the roof and poverty numbers are low. His stop in Texas, part of a broader tour touting the economy ahead of the midterms. He says his economic policies are working.
17: We have the best ever on the subject of individual wealth, higher for everybody than ever before.
16: Thursday night, President held a rally in Durant, Oklahoma. The busy schedule continues. Tomorrow, the President in Mobile, Alabama. Next week, the President heading to upstate New York to give the Republican running for governor a much-needed boost in the polls. Krista Pike's attorney says she remains alive following Tennessee's failed attempt to execute her.
18: Pike attorney Randy Spivey says they don't know her prognosis.
19: We, at this point, do not know the ramifications of the chemical torture that she has endured.
18: Spivey says the execution team spent an hour trying to establish IV access before Pike received two doses of phenobarbital. He added they warned the state months ago about potential problems.
19: The state of Tennessee has shown us again that they are not capable of carrying out an execution consistent with basic human dignity.
18: The attorneys are asking Governor Bill Lee to commute Pike's death sentence. I'm Scott Hooper.
16: The wild card round in the MLB playoffs is over. The Braves took down the Phillies 6-2 in a decisive Game 3. Atlanta squares off against Los Angeles in Game 1 of the National League Division Series on Saturday. The other games get underway on the same day. The Brewers and Padres battle from Milwaukee in the other NL matchup. In the American League, the Guardians will be dueling the White Sox in a central showdown from Cleveland, while the Rays and the Yankees, they will be squaring off. More on these stories from townhall.com.
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4: Ronald Reagan understood that freedom sometimes requires more than quiet diplomacy. It requires moral clarity. On June 12, 1987, standing before the Brandenburg Gate in a divided Berlin, Reagan issued a direct challenge to Soviet leader Mikhail Gorbachev. "Mr. Gorbachev, tear down this wall." The Berlin Wall was more than concrete and barbed wire. It represented a system that restricted movement, divided families, and denied millions the freedoms Americans often take for granted. Reagan refused to treat that division as permanent. He understood that free nations must be willing to identify the difference between liberty and oppression, and have the courage to say so. 2 years later, the Berlin Wall fell. Freedom survives when people refuse to accept tyranny as inevitable. So when freedom is challenged today, will we have the courage to defend it with the same clarity?
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0: Morning, glory, and evening, grace, America. I'm Hugh Hewitt. Coming up, Charles C.W. Cook is going to go down the Senate races with me. But first, we have to put Jim Garrity on trial for apostasy. He is himself thrown in with the people who framed Richard Nixon. He's part of the ongoing cover-up trying to shut down Philip Wegman's valiant effort to get to the bottom of it, as published in the Wall Street Journal today. Jim, why are you against uncovering the truth?
24: So you used to work at the Nixon Center, didn't you, Hugh?
0: Twice, and I worked for RN from 78 to 80, so I may not be unbiased.
24: Okay, so how many crimes did you commit? I'm just going on the assumption that you must have done something in that.
0: He was already out of power when I joined up.
24: That doesn't mean you didn't commit any crimes, Hugh. What I just wrote in the Corner Post was, I don't want a single taxpayer dime to be spent reviewing Watergate, which was resolved in 1974. Before I was born, Hugh, I know I got a lot of white hair. I know that you and I have been doing this for a long time. There's absolutely no value for the U.S. Department of Justice spending 1 minute of one government employee's time going over this. This is for the historians to debate. This is for you to debate, Hugh. This is not a valuable use.
0: So let me make an argument to you that begins with a question. Have you ever met Jeff, spelled G-E-O-F-F, Shepherd? Have you ever met him?
24: I have never met that individual, Hugh.
0: All right. Jeff is a walking, talking encyclopedia of Watergate. He was in the White House from day one of the Nixon administration through its end. He has long blamed himself for not stopping Gordon Liddy from being added to Nick Rui's staff, Gordon Liddy being, of course, the guy who caused this all. But he has spent the better part of his life proving, to my satisfaction, prosecutorial misconduct in the trial of Mitchell, Halderman, and others. Does that not matter to you that Sirica and the special prosecutor and the House Judiciary Committee were up to no good and breaking all the rules?
24: Okay, so first of all, Hugh, we're talking about celebrated Miami Vice star G. Gordon Liddy, right?
0: Yes.
24: Yep. Okay. So
0: he's not defending G. Gordon Liddy.
24: I want to update our discussion to the 1980s, at least. You know, yeah. So G. Gordon Liddy passed away several years ago, right?
0: Yep.
24: Hugh, how many of the people involved in this story are still alive?
0: If I told you that I could prove to you that Sacco and Vanzetti were actually Irishmen in town for a beer and they were framed, would you be interested?
24: Marginally.
0: If I could tell you that Anastasia was alive and was living in Queens.
24: Somebody wants to write a book saying, here is something, you know, here is something that completely reevaluates our understanding of history. Fine, go right ahead. There's actually over on my bookshelf a fascinating book looking at the Oklahoma City bombing that makes the argument, not that Timothy McVeigh didn't do it, McVeigh did it, but that there were basically unindicted co-conspirators who are walking the streets, presumably to this day. People who should have been prosecuted, who had a hand in it, but who the government wanted a clean, simple narrative. We had just been through the O.J. Simpson trial. They did not want the prosecution to get botched. It's a fascinating article. It completely changes the way you look at these things. Having said, if you want to do that, that's fine. But this is the realm for the historians. This is not the job of the U.S. government anymore.
0: Okay, Hear me out. I have a two-part request that you would have a meal with Jeff Shepard, because he is just this fascinating compendium of history. And that number two, hear his argument that lawfare began with Watergate, and it has metastasized since in the Office of Public Responsibility, in various roars within DOJ, and that the incentives that were created by Watergate remain in place to torture Democrats and Republicans alike through lawfare. And you end up with embarrassments like Senator Schmidt trying to trap Jack Smith, who was engaged in lawfare. It should just end. So Jeff's crusade is to restore prosecutorial dignity. Doesn't that interest you?
24: All for that, but that's forward-looking, Hugh. That's not backward-looking. You know how you stop lawfare, Hugh?
0: You stop lawfare.
24: You don't go back and say, well, actually, 50 years ago, we could point the finger at this guy instead of that guy. Yeah.
0: What you did, the key guy here is Sirica. The bad guy in Jeff's book is Judge Sirica. And what this, to the extent it gets publicity, if every federal judge out there gets a dose of humility because of this, it would be good for the rule of law in the United States. So that's my pitch to you. I've just known Jeff working at this for 15 or 20 years. He's the guy to talk to. Let me talk to you about the Blair Witch Project. It's actually the Blair Switch Project. James Blair is the political director of Campaign 2026. Karl Rove writes about him in the Journal today. And James Blair has wanted to get people to switch from a referendum on President Trump to a choice between the crazy Hassan Piker, Abdul El-Sayed Democrats, and whichever Republican is running against them. Is it working?
24: Talk to me in a few weeks. There's more time to do this. A lot of people have said this feels like a 2006 type year. What a lot of people forget, and you and I have talked about my mentor, Obi-Wan Kenobi, back then.
0: Yeah.
24: I now say it was Tony Doyle, former Reagan speechwriter. 2006, things were looking bad for Republicans for a long stretch. For listeners, it was totally different then because we were in an unpopular war in the Middle East. There were Republicans involved in sex scandals, and people were frustrated with the economy, and gas was really expensive. It was a totally different set of circumstances than now. But so the thing is that in the last couple weeks, like 3 weeks or so, the Republican base, which had been very frustrated with George W. Bush, very frustrated with the war, Hurricane Katrina, all this other stuff, they came home. They said, all right, fine, we will hold our nose and vote for Republicans. And you know, there were people who were projecting at one point Democrats were going to pick up like 50 seats in the House. They ended up winning 31. That's still a really good year. But 19 of those seats were within 5 percentage points or less. And my argument would be that in those final weeks, you did see enough frustrated Republicans say, all right, I can't let the Democrats win. I'm going to go vote for the Republicans. It wouldn't shock me if you saw something like that this year. And today's Morning Jolt, I've been pretty pessimistic about Republican chances this year. But I'm not buying this spin that David Jolly is going to win in Florida or that Moody's in trouble. Nebraska, South Dakota,
0: South Carolina.
24: I'm very skeptical of the – like we hear, oh, this Democrat's going to win this red state pretty much every 2 years, every cycle. And – very, very rarely does it pan out. If it's going to, you need a Roy Moore type, some sort of really abominable candidate for a Democrat to win in a deep red state like that.
0: So let me ask you, do you remember Mary Poppins, The Change in the Wind?
24: Wrong Disney references.
0: There's a change in the wind before Mary Poppins descends in her umbrella. The change in the wind came this week on late Sunday night, early Monday morning, when a Swiss energy analyst published the fact that the Strait of Hormuz, I'm studying the numbers, the oil's getting out. Now, oil has dropped about 10% from the high over the weekend. It's gone up a dollar today because of the fly Dubai attempt and the terror attack in London. But if it goes the right way in the next 4 weeks, if the Iran thing, what do you think? If gas drops a little bit more, the upward revisions of the GDP, the full employment economy, there's a lot of good news. It's not like 206 that way.
24: The downside of a 450 national average for unleaded and a 650 national average for diesel is that when it goes past it, people are like, wow, gas is really expensive. I'm really mad at my incumbent. But then if it goes under that, oh, it's not above 450. Oh, it's not above 650 for diesel. Then you do get a little bit of that relief. I'd like to think the psychological barrier works in both ways. It's still going to be a rough environment for Republicans. Nothing has changed my perspective on that. But I also feel like we are at the apex of, oh my God, this Democrat who you've never heard of has a good chance of knocking off this two-term Republican who nobody was worried about. You just look at the voter registration margins in states like Florida, states like Kansas. You kind of would need Democrats would need to win independents by something like I did this back of the envelope math. In fact, I can still, let's see, I have my sheets here. I actually do math, people. I actually calculate out, okay, assuming 90% of Republicans vote for Republicans, 90% of Democrats vote for Democrats, turnout's about the same amongst all three, what does the split have to be? And you're looking at Democrats needing to win independents by like a 3-to-1 margin. That's a tall order, right? Like, 60-40, maybe? 55-45? Okay, yeah, I could definitely see that. 3-to-1, 75-to-25? That's a tough split. So I look at this and I kind of feel like, but we're going to look back and say, oh man, remember at the end of September, beginning of October, they thought Democrats were going to win insert red state here? I think that's, we'll begin to look at some of the
0: highest. I wanted to say this to you. So you're telling me we've got a chance.
24: Absolutely, Jim Carrey.
0: Thank you, my friend. Jim Garrity, follow him on X at Jim Garrity. Read him in the Washington Post, where he's a columnist at National Review. Subscribe to The Morning Jolt. Listen to his podcast, Three Martini Lunch, and the editors, and stay tuned. I'm coming right back with Charles C.W. Cook. Josh Crosshair ahead as well here on The Hugh Hewitt Show.
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10: Alex Marlowe sees some amazing numbers.
11: Jobless claims dipped this week to 197,000, which is year-to-date. This is the lowest we've seen since 1969. So

0: They did. The argument was, oh, well, it's only the Browns. But then the Browns went on and won their next two games. So I feel even better about that win now. Sorry.
1: I'm worried about a reversion of the norm for the Browns, which I'm afraid was the first week of the NFL season. How bad, just a digression, since I know you're a Jaguars fan, how bad did the Browns strike you when they played?
0: Well, I don't think Deshaun Watson looked good, but then he looked okay in week three. So, I don't know. I don't think you looked awful. I think it was more that the Jags looked really good offensively. I mean, they've been unbeatable at home for the last 10 home games. They've scored an average of 34 points at home the last 10 games or something crazy like that. So, it wasn't.
1: Well, that makes
0: so
1: me feel better because I thought it wasn't a professional football team and I thought we were going to be 1-7-16. But let's go on. Charles, Winston Churchill is famous for repeatedly saying, trust the people. Whenever he would win and whenever he would lose, he would say, trust the people. Do you trust the people in the United States now that you've been an American for so long?
0: Well, I do in many ways. I mean, I love my fellow citizens. I love the culture here. I don't want to swap the Americans out. I do think it's important that we have the constitutional protections against majoritarianism that we have, but that's not so much an indictment of the people, so much as the need to keep things stable against transient mobs. So, I do. Why?
1: Because when we look at the races in September polling, and I know September polling is traditionally 6 points skewed to the Democrats, nevertheless, it would be irrational for the American people to vote for Democrats if they want their economy to be healthy. Do you think in Maine, for example, Susan Collins is the incumbent, she's the chair of the Senate Appropriations Committee, she's a moderate, she's running against Troy Jackson, who's really a zero and doesn't know much and thinks that genocide's going on in Gaza. Do you think she's going to win? It's a dead heat right now.
0: I think on balance she's going to win, but of course I'm basing that on the fact that she always wins, and she won in 2020 when it looked pretty dicey. So I mean 50-50, but yeah, that's one race that I have a little hope about.
1: Okay, drop down just a bit, and you go to the land of Live Free or Die, New Hampshire, and it's John Sununu versus Chris Pappas. Pappas is not DSA like Troy Jackson's been endorsed by the DSA, but he's pretty far left, and he's young, and if he gets in, he'll certainly be running for president somewhere down the road, and he will be unbeatable for 40 years. How do you think, against John Sununu, which is the best name in politics, I would argue in any state, actually, what do you think up there?
0: I think the Sununu part helps, but I think that's fool's gold. I think Sununu's going to lose by 3 or 4 points.
1: Okay, so that's we're still even. Michigan, Abdu el-Sayed is the most radical major party nominee for the Senate of my lifetime. Do you think he's going to win?
0: I think it's 50-50. I'm pretty worried about that one. I struggle with this one, Hugh, because it's a failure of imagination on my part. I think I'm relatively good at getting into the minds of people who disagree with me. I know a lot of people who disagree with me. I really can't imagine voting for him. So I'm struggling to imagine it. But strange things happen in wave elections.
1: Well, that's why I bring up trust the people. No rational group of voters from a swing state, and Michigan is a swing state, though it's been, I don't know, 20 years since they elected a Republican to the Senate. It's still a swing state. It's gone for Trump 2 out of 3 times. And Mike Rogers is a moderate, middle-of-the-road guy, FBI, lieutenant in the Army, 14 years in the House, chairman of the House Intel Committee. He's moderate. He's normal. El-Sayed is a radical. I mean, how do you see El-Sayed? I think he is just simply Hamas adjacent.
0: Yeah, I mean, I think he's a radical. I also think his domestic agenda is disastrous, so there's really not much to recommend him. It's true that Michigan has gone twice for Trump in the last three. And in fact, in 2020, when Trump lost, Gary Peters, the Democratic senator there, was nearly unseated. It was about 6,000 votes. But since 2004, Michigan has been a really difficult place.

0: for Republicans in Senate races. So that gives me pause. And, you know, Trump is sui generis. There's a lot wrong with Trump, as I often chronicle, but he does have appeal in places that other Republicans haven't. So I'm not sure that pointing to Trump's success in Michigan is going to be illustrative enough.
1: All right, then, very close to Michigan, we've got Ohio and Iowa with John Houston, incumbent in Ohio, and Ashley Hinson, a very well-known and respected congresswoman, running to place Joni Ernst. What do you think about both of those states?
0: I think that this is where I start to get a little bit suspicious of polling, given the polling errors in those states in a good number of our recent elections. It's not impossible. Sherrod Brown has been the senator in Ohio before. He's not an incumbent, but there's a lot of people who trust him. He won long after Ohio trended red. So it could happen, but those are two states where I'm a little bit suspicious of the polling and wonder if on election night we're going to see the Republicans eke it out.
1: Okay, that would be good. And then the final two before we go to the break, or four actually, Texas and Alaska are both Republican incumbents. Paxton is a very badly dented up candidate, but Tallarico is not radical like El Said. He's just weird in a way that very few people are. Do you see? I think they have to close the Alamo and move it if Tallarico wins. What do you think?
0: I'm pretty worried about it here. I'm pretty worried about it. And Paxton is really disliked. And a lot of people seem to be saying, oh, well, it's Texas, so it can't possibly go blue. That's been true since, 1994? No Democrats won statewide. Well, I'm worried about this one. I could see a perfect storm there.
1: All right, and in Alaska with their funny ranked choice and their decoy Dan Sullivan, the fake Dan Sullivan is a dirty trick running against the real Dan Sullivan.
0: Yeah.
1: What do you think there?
0: No clue. I mean, I've asked so many people about this who know more than I do about polling, and they have no clue, because it's very difficult to poll because of the geography. It's got this bizarre ranked choice voting system. There's, as you say, another Dan Sullivan on the ballot, and no one quite knows what they think of Peralta, so I don't know. I mean, my reflexive instinct is always that state's going to trend red, and there's probably enough Republicans to keep it safe, but black.
1: And then assuming North Carolina flips to the Democrats and Georgia stays Democrat, that leaves the Senate in Republican hands. So that I'll be back with Charlie to talk a bigger picture, but I did want his temperature 35 days out or 34 days out. Don't go anywhere, America. Charles C.W. Cook is next.

0: Foreign News. I'm John Scott. More U.S. forces heading to the Middle East as President Trump issues a dire warning to Iran. Reports say a Marine Expeditionary Unit and the USS Theodore Roosevelt are heading to the region, which would bring the total number of carriers in the area now to three. The news comes as the president says it's time for Iran to make a choice, accept a fair deal, or cease to exist. Pennsylvania reporting its fifth measles-related associated death of 2026 as the state's ongoing outbreak climbs to 943 confirmed cases. SpaceX's latest astronaut launch has just set a new space record. The rocket arrived at the ISS 7 hours and 55 minutes after it launched from Florida's Space Coast. That's the fastest any American spacecraft has reached the orbiting lab. This is SRN News.
1: 60 seconds. Here's GFA World President Bishop Daniel.
2: The Christ that has been presented to us is a Christ that makes us happy, not a Christ that challenges us, not a Christ that tells us to pick up our cross, but a Christ is being presented that he's my friend, he's my buddy, and if he doesn't make me happy, then I don't want to follow Christ. I remember talking to one of my friends. It was simply an observation. Why are all the mosques filled with young men and the churches are filled with old people? They said, the mosques are giving them something to die for, and what young people want is something to live and die for. Not in violence. That's not what it is. If you seek to save your life, you will lose it. But if you lose your life for my sake in the gospel, you will find it. Live not for here, but live with eternity in mind.
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9: Welcome back, America. I'm Hugh Hewitt. 7 days ago, my guest, Charles C.W. Cook, senior writer for National View, penned these words. Britain's inertia is a warning to America. America's position in the world is a product of choices it made. However, America has a constitutional order, and that's good. We've got individual rights, that's good. But if it deconstructs that system, it will collapse into dysfunction, infighting, and mediocrity like Britain. America faces the demographic trend of an aging population relying on a relatively smaller share of workers for the payment of government Britain's. Unlike Britain, it has not yet enshrined the triple lock guarantee that ineluctably increases pension payout and makes other reforms impossible. If it does, it will fatally harm the group that is pulling the wagon. Charlie, at what risk, I would use like a Rich Lowry, on a scale of 1 to 10, where do you rate the worry, with 10 being we're going Great Britain's way and 1 being now that's not us? Where do you rate your worry?
10: Well, I think that depends on who wins the next couple of elections. My great worry is that the Democrats will do quite well this year, and then they'll do really well in 2028, and we'll get a sort of two-step process as we did in 2006 and 2008 that sweeps in a Democratic Party that this time will not be constrained by the filibuster, and that is a lot more radical. I mean, I had a lot of problems with Barack Obama. I think he was pretty radical too. But the Democratic Party at present is talking about abolishing the Supreme Court, getting rid of the filibuster, adding states, and so forth. And I think they're also very aware that the census of 2030, which will have some of the census of 2020 that was never processed built into it, is not going to be good for them because of migratory patterns. So what worries me is you get this short window of a trifecta of the currently crazy Democratic Party, and they push through a whole bunch of stuff that looks more like Britain than America, on the false assumption that American prosperity is just in the water somewhere. You hear this from someone like Ro Khanna. He just seems to believe that America just has rich people, that it just is wealthy, that it just is dynamic, rather than that it is those things because of choices we've made. So I think it completely depends on that. So, I mean, maybe I'll say a 5 because I think that that could happen. So if as a proxy, I'll give you a 5.
9: So the trust the people mantra that I began the two segments with is I trust the people not to be dumb. I don't really, they might not like Trump at all. They might have his popularity ratings may or may be accurately polled, but they don't want their country to become Great Britain. Everyone, they don't want we talked the last time you were on about the medical system in Great Britain. We don't want that. Do you really see us making the choices that would land us in Great Britain land, which is unfortunate, very bad place to be right now?
10: Well, I think that you have to ask that slightly differently, in the sense that, do I think that Americans would proactively make those choices? No. Do I think that Americans might vote for a party that focused on those things at the expense of whatever it was that they'd been elected to do? Sure. If you look back to the Obama term, the first term, he did Obamacare and the public didn't want it. I mean, the public didn't want it to the extent that they voted in Scott Brown to try and stop it. The Democrats did it anyway. So, you know, that's always the risk. And Republicans aren't immune from this instinct either. They don't tend to make massive sweeping changes, but they do sometimes forget why it was that they were voted into power. I think Trump has forgotten sometimes why he was voted into power, and that's one reason he's unpopular. So, no, I don't think that the public is going to say, let's go down that road. I do think it's possible that they're going to vote for other reasons for people who try to do that.
9: So, last question, Charles C.W. Cook, and you should listen to his podcast, follow him on X at Charles C.W. Cook, read him at National Review. The voters can't be trusted, then. They can't be, because it's really not in anyone's self-interest to vote Democrat right now, unless they rely on the government. So, we really can't trust Churchill's maxim anymore. Last minute to you.
10: Well, I just don't quite see it like that. I mean, you know, it's the same country that voted for Trump in 24, has voted for Biden in 20, has voted for Trump in 16, and Obama before that. You know, I mean, Americans make decisions at any given point based on the information they have and what it is that's animating them. And I think that over time, we have proven ourselves to be a remarkable people. That doesn't mean we don't get a few elections here and there wrong.
9: Okay. Charles, thank you so much for coming in and talking to me. I appreciate it greatly. Read him again over at National Review. He's keeping a very, very close eye on the elections, as we all are, for the next 34 days. Don't go anywhere, America, on October 1st. I'm Hugh Hewitt.
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8: Covering Central Florida with even more news, opinion, and passion. Hugh Hewitt, The Answer.
9: Welcome back, America. I'm Hugh Hewitt. Josh Krosshauer joins me. He is editor-in-chief of the Jewish Insider. First, Josh, your reaction to yesterday's story about the Israeli plumber and his colleagues and heroes on the Fly Abu Dhabi plane. It's such an extraordinary story.
19: I mean, Hugh, it's a miracle that the plane landed safely and no one, aside from the pilot who was brutally injured by the terrorist co-pilot, everyone escaped and survived. And it really shows you that the Israelis are made out of sterner stuff. I mean, they took action. The plumber apparently watched a documentary on how to you know, make sure the plane didn't crash and pulled on the steering and then you had I guess another backup crew that was in on the plane and was able to land it safely in Saudi Arabia. But it is a sign of just the Israeli will for life and their ability to just, you know, really, it reminded me of the, you know, United Flight 93 quick action to prevent that plane from crashing into the Capitol on 9/11. The Israelis know security. There are a lot of those who are going to get into action right away, and they saved a lot of lives.
9: All right, now I want to switch on you. The United States announced today we are sending a third carrier to the region. The Theodore Roosevelt left the port of San Diego yesterday en route to the Middle East. And they've got three amphibious ships there as well, carrying the 13th Marine Expeditionary Unit. What's that tell you, Josh Krosshauer?
19: Well, you combine that with President Trump's rhetoric at the UN and comments since his speech last week. And look, he said that there may be a pivot point after the midterm elections. So I would not rule out the possibility of renewed military action, especially given Iran's intransigence. And I worry, Hugh, and I'm sure you've talked a lot about not just we'll find out whether the Omani pilot on the Dubai flight was had any Iranian ties or any relationships there. But between the news out of England, where Iran apparently now was trying to plot a terrorist attack against U.S. forces in England, and you see their pivot to terrorism, perhaps in other arenas. I mean, this is a regime that still is not acting like a normal country, and I think Trump realizes that, and I think that relates to the fact that military options may once again be on the table.
9: So the 82nd Airborne has been extended. Secretary Hegseth announced that this morning. 50,000 troops in the area, and we've not had three carriers there since 10/7, 3 years ago, and the massacre occurred. So this is an unprecedented buildup in the 3 years since the war actually begins, which it does on 10/7. Do you think Trump would go the next step and actually use troops at Karj Island and other places that he's been reluctant to do?
19: I would have been skeptical a few weeks ago, but I think the actions speak louder than words, and this is a very significant move from the Pentagon. And you match what's going on in terms of the movement of military assets with Trump's own rhetoric. And I think, you know, the odds of action are more likely. I also think there's a political timetable with Democrats having a very good chance to win back the House. And you have now, we've reported in Jewish Insider of the fact that almost every Democratic senator wants to basically tie Trump's hands down and not allow any military action in Iran. I think Trump sees a window of opportunity after the elections. And I think that would be, would make a lot of sense to see some kinetic action around that time period.
9: Would he do that with an eye on the House? Let's assume one or both of the houses are lost and you lose the ability to do a reconciliation. Come back and drive through a reconciliation for 2.5 years of Defense Department appropriations?
19: Yeah, I mean, I think there's going to be some legislative options. But I do think that there are some very real, restrictions, regulations that the Democrats are trying to run against Trump's efforts in Iran. That's a big part of their message. Obviously, after the midterms, the political salience may not be quite as significant, but every Democrat from the moderates or the more moderate Democrats like a Mark Kelly to the more liberal Democrats are all speaking out against any kind of military action or any engagement, even to do what we're doing, frankly, Hugh, to prevent Iran from shipping out oil or other exports. And blocking the Strait of Hormuz, which has worked out, I think, beyond expectations. It's actually worked out quite well. But the Democrats have not been acknowledging those successes and are trying to pull us out entirely and use whatever leverage they can legislatively.
9: And their best lever, so for the benefit of the audience and the Steelers fans, watch the Browns beat the Steelers tonight, by the way, they can attach riders to appropriations saying no money shall be expended for XYZ. That's what Democrats did to the war with Nicaragua. We could no longer fund the Contras because of an appropriations rider. So if that was the objective and you get the Congress back and fund 2.5 years of defense operation, they can't do that then, Josh. That would be the sly move.
19: And look, the Senate, the math in the Senate is going to be what's key more so than the House. So whether Democrats win back a Senate majority and how big that, I mean, you know, I think with Fetterman on board, I mean, Fetterman's not going to vote for any of that stuff. So I think you have one vote, at least on the Democratic side, that would be in your corner. But yeah, I mean, it's going to be close. And I think that Senate math is going to mean a whole lot into what Trump is going to be able to do vis-a-vis Iran.
9: And last question, the revisions upward of the GDP. So we had 2.2% growth in Q2, and we had 2.5% growth in Q1. Inflation is down to 3.4%, and we have won the Battle of Hormuz. Does any of that going to matter come the election, which voting, real early voting, gets started in about 2 weeks? But absentees are out there now.
19: Look, perception gets baked in the spring of the election year, so I don't think it's going to make any dramatic difference. So I will say that if you look at gas prices and you look at the decline in gas prices, it's happening in a lot of those Midwestern states where the Republicans were feeling the heat the most, in states like Iowa, Ohio, and other Midwestern battlegrounds. So you are seeing a droppage in gas prices and diesel prices in those states in September into October. So that will be something to watch. It may take the pressure a little bit off of the Republicans in those states.
9: Do you think that, quick exit, you think President Trump goes to Michigan, or does he leave Mike Rogers alone up there?
19: I looking at his travel schedule that's been announced, it's in some pretty red states, Oklahoma, Alabama. I think Trump, Vance was in Michigan a couple weeks ago. I think you probably are going to see Trump in redder states, and Rogers is going to have to fight outside on his own.
9: Well, I view the first three stops as just getting into fighting shape. Those are like exhibition games in the NFL. Then you go to the states that matter. Josh Kroshauer, editor-in-chief of Jewish and

0: Do you know what the Bible says about business, money, and investing? 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
0: Welcome back, America. I'm Hugh Hewitt. There's one clip I left out of the program today to close with you. This is Prime Minister Netanyahu on with Hannity last night on Fox. A little window into the soul of the man who would have killed 174 people and the crew yesterday on Fly Dubai. Cut number 18.
8: They subdued him, by the way, just to understand this. They had to tie his hands, so they used the cord of the earphones in the cockpit. I mean, talk about improvisation. Then they finally got these plastic, whatever you call it, you know, cuffs that they have.
9: Ties.
8: But then he's lying there now. He's this attacker, and he calls out to the air crew, kill me. Kill me, all right? So it's clear he was suicidal. That's not a question. It was clear he was going to down that plane. Oh, it's not clear, but it looks very likely that he was going to down the plane.
0: He was definitely going to down the plane. I don't know if he was going to try and make a 9/11 run at Israel. It wasn't that far away. Thanks be to God that did not happen. And thanks be for the courage of ordinary people. I was on with Stuart Varney today just saying courage has been, from Aristotle to Churchill to C.S. 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One more poll from Bibi Netanyahu, cut number 17, about the pilot on that plane.
8: The attacker, the co-pilot who attacked the captain, is now being interrogated. But here's what we do know. First, we know that he underwent Islamist radical indoctrination. That appears to be something we're gathering from the information, his personal information.
0: And this is what President Trump said today, cut number 4.
7: Has anybody briefed you about whether or not the guy, the pilot of the Fly Dubai plane, is linked to Iran?
9: We're working on it right now. They're being very open with us. I would say the answer, based on what I'm hearing, is yes, but we're working on it right now.
7: So this guy might have been either put in there by the IRGC or radicalized some other way, and then he tried to take down the plane.
9: It could have been, yeah.
0: Could have been, and Saudi Arabia has turned the would-be killer over to the United Arab Emirates. I'm sure that we will learn more, and I will have it for you on tomorrow's program. Remember, Dwayne's World tonight at 7 p.m. in the East, but you got to join the universe. And I'll be back tomorrow, America. Don't forget my YouTube channel as well. All the interviews that matter are over there already. Thank you for listening. Thank you, Adam, Harley, and Dwayne. I'm Hugh Hewitt. See you tomorrow.
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11: News this hour for Town Hall. I'm John Scott. President Trump stopping in 3 states in 2 days as the midterms draw closer. In Denton, Texas, Thursday, the president toured the Peterbilt Motors facility. He was also in rural Durant, Oklahoma for a rally. On Friday, the president will be in Mobile, Alabama. Next week, he's in upstate New York to give the Republican running for governor a much-needed boost in the polls in a very blue state. Vice President Vance says it's time to believe in the GOP while also discussing a wide range of topics in an interview Thursday. Correspondent Mark Mayfield has that story.
12: Vance spoke with Fox News.
13: This is not the time to sort of gripe about all the little things. There are obviously, I think every single person who voted for us in 2024 could find something where they wish maybe congressional Republicans had gone further.
12: In the interview, Vance said that with the midterms approaching, Republicans need 2 more years to get more great results. He went on to talk about several key issues, saying that immigration was his most important issue and blamed former President Biden for putting the country in an atrocious hole. I'm Mark Mayfield.
11: The SpaceX Crew 13 has boarded the International Space Station. Scott Carr with the update.
14: And liftoff. Go Falcon, go Dragon, and go Crew 13.
15: The Crew 13 mission lifted off from Cape Canaveral Space Force Station Thursday morning. Hours later, the Space Dragon spacecraft docked with the ISS. Commander Jessica Watkins says the crew's embracing the 13 in the name.
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15: 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I'm Scott Carr.
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22: 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The countdown is on to the midterm election, one like no other. 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
23: For free speech, Western civilization, and delivering common sense for the American people. Ladies and gentlemen, here's Scott Jennings.
3: Okay, quick check of the headlines here on Thursday, October the 1st. British counterterrorism police have arrested a sixth man in the RAF Fairford investigation. 27-year-old dual British-Iranian national has been detained in London on suspicion of preparing terrorist acts. The five men who were arrested near the base on Sunday remain out of jail on bail. They've not yet been charged. Investigators are examining possible foreign state involvement. Iran denies any connection. The Supreme Court has agreed to review the Trump administration's policy of holding immigrants facing deportation without bond hearings. The case could determine whether millions of people living in the country illegally can seek release while their immigration cases proceed. And a taxpayer-funded facility housing dozens of registered sex offenders and a daycare just 400 feet away. City Journal investigative reporter Haley Strack joins us with what she has uncovered in San Francisco and the questions that officials still need to answer. Haley, let's start here. How in the world did you uncover this, and give us the top line results of your troubling investigation?
4: For sure. So luckily for Californians, Megan's Law database catalogs where all of the sex offenders in the city live. So what we did was we pulled that data from the internet and we looked and saw, we did a survey of how many of the buildings that sex offenders were in were taxpayer subsidized. We wanted to know how many people are paying for the sex offender who lives next door. And what we found was that throughout the city in 65 taxpayer funded buildings, 25% of registered sex offenders live there and are housed there on the taxpayer's dime.
3: Okay, so who approves these placements? And I guess what screening determines whether a sex offender can live this close to children? I mean, you said it was a few hundred feet from a daycare, right?
4: Yeah, that's a good question. So the facility that you mentioned at the start, which has 31 registered sex offenders currently living there, is controlled by the California Department of Corrections, which is entirely taxpayer funded by Californians, of course. So they basically send pretty violent sex offenders, parolees, into that building. And it's not an exaggeration to say that it's become a little bit of a dumping ground for sex offenders, some of the worst of the worst. People who are watching child pornography, people who are repeat offenders, people who still exhibit increased sexual deviance to minors. And these people, as we said, are within 400 feet of a daycare, are right down the street from an elementary school, and live in the neighborhood in San Francisco with the highest concentration of children. Within a few blocks in this neighborhood, there are 3,500 kids living there. This is because it's kind of a low-income area. A lot of families are living there. A lot of immigrant families are living in this neighborhood, and they're all subjected to these crazy San Francisco policies that make it easy for sex offenders to live right next door. But to your broader question of who the heck is allowing this, I think it's less of a result of San Francisco officials deciding, let's put sex offenders right next to kids, and instead just going full steam ahead on their housing first policies. We've seen this throughout San Francisco, throughout California, in our reporting for City Journal, that California Dems will give anyone free housing. It doesn't matter who you are. It doesn't matter if you're here illegally. It doesn't matter if you're a sex offender on parole. They'll give you free housing. And a lot of that, since we're in a dense urban area, just happens to show up right next to a daycare or school.
3: So free housing for sex offenders near the children. Let me ask you this, Haley Strack from the City Journal, intrepid investigative reporter. Did you find evidence that parents who were living nearby or schools or daycares that were in the area, did you find any evidence they were notified about this high concentration of sex offenders, or do they just have to find out on their own?
4: Well, they have to find out through us or through any reporter who's willing to do the work. We actually went to the daycare that's 400 feet away from 31 violent sex offenders. And the daycare leader, Wendy, she told us she had no idea they were living right down the street. She said that the parents walk their kids to school every day. She said that she even goes on walks past that building, past the sex offenders. And she didn't know anything. The city didn't warn her. And the city actually doesn't necessarily have to. California voters nearly unanimously passed a law in 2006 that would restrict sex offenders from living within 2,000 feet of a school or a park. This is pretty standard across America. I think probably 40 or upwards of 40 states have passed Jessica's Law, which does this exact same thing. But unfortunately, the California State Supreme Court heard a case in about 2015 from a cabal of San Diego sex offenders who said that that law made finding housing a little too difficult for them, as if that wasn't the entire point to begin with. Mm. So now that blanket restriction is over, and honestly, sex offenders are pretty free to live wherever they want to in the state, which, again, the state doesn't necessarily have to notify citizens that they're right there. And in this case of a registered daycare, they certainly did not notify.
3: Okay, so taxpayers are on the hook for this in your findings here in San Francisco. I hesitate to ask, but I feel I must. How much are taxpayers paying? And what information have you received about taxpayer expenditures from the agencies and the contractors who are responsible for this?
4: Such a good question. Unfortunately, San Francisco doesn't have an earmarked fund that we can look at for sex offender housing, probably because they, you know, as I mentioned, are just giving housing to anyone who asks for it. But what we do know is that the Department of Homelessness and Housing Support has almost a $1 billion budget annually just in San Francisco. I mean, that's an astounding number, first of all. And this is happening in LA. This is happening in San Diego. But in San Francisco, there's about a $1 billion budget to operate a lot of the city-funded hotels and shelters, 65 of which are housing sex offenders. So the best estimate we can come up with is that for some of the permanent supportive housing hotels in which these sex offenders are housed, it can cost anywhere from $30,000 to $40,000 annually. And I just want to stress, I mean, I live in San Francisco. The cost of living here is insane. Anyone in California will tell you that. But, you know, we're all fronting the bill for our rent here, and sex offenders just get to take our tax dollars and live down the street.
3: Your report, Haley, identifies registration violations and a resident whose supervised release was revoked. What did you learn about monitoring of these sex offenders, and how quickly do officials act when one of them breaks the rules?
4: So one person, his name is Kevin Adams, he lived in the facility, and he's actually been out on parole for quite a few years. And what his parole officer has found is that he's continued to watch child pornography. He's continued to watch sexually explicit material. And they've been monitoring his devices, but they gave him a phone so that he could try and find work. And no surprise here, they used that phone for bad sexually deviant behavior. The concerning thing is that parole officers, they actually do monitor these people and they know some of their activity. Nonetheless, they still feel that it's right to keep them in taxpayer-funded facilities throughout the city near kids. So there are residents in 111 Taylor who have reoffended during their time there. There are residents throughout the city who are now in violation, still living in taxpayer-funded houses. There are sexually violent predators who live very close to schools, and no one's doing anything about it because I don't think anyone sees it as a huge problem. Again, this is a very dense urban area. But I guess the point of our story is that, honestly, it doesn't really matter where sex offenders are housed as long as they're not near children. And if that's an inconvenience for the sex offenders, that's fine because it'll keep children safe.
3: Haley Strack is an investigative journalist for the City Journal. City Journal had a report a few days ago about all the money that California taxpayers are spending on housing illegal aliens. And now we have a story about how much taxpayers are spending to house sex offenders. There's an election coming up in California. Do you think any of this information is on the minds of any Democrat out there who may have been voting Democrat their entire life, but maybe, just maybe, are thinking might be time for a change?
4: Yeah, I wish, but honestly, given the response to some of our reporting, I highly doubt it. I think a lot of Democrats are upset that, a conservative think tank would blow the whistle on San Francisco's sex offender housing program. And I think the unfortunate part about that is that a lot of people in California truly cannot separate their politics from common sense and reality. We've seen this across the nation. We've seen this in presidential elections and now in local ones in California. But everyone can agree on the fact that we probably shouldn't be spending our hard-earned taxpayer dollars, like you mentioned, $1 billion of them annually, on welfare for illegal immigrants. And we probably shouldn't be spending $30,000 to $40,000 annually to house a sex offender right near a kid's school. But nonetheless, because a lot of conservatives are now talking about these things, Democrats have decided to stick up for California wholeheartedly. I don't think it'll have much of an impact. Last night we had the California governor's debate, and actually this story was sort of brought up in coverage, but, you know, they're still hemming and hawing around Trump without realizing that California citizens, 6 million of us who voted for Trump in the election, are really hurting right now, and we don't want our taxpayer dollars spent in crazy ways like this, but unfortunately the one-party state will rule.
3: Well, Haley, it sounds like you have unreasonable demands of your public officials. I'm just going to be honest. Haley Strack is the investigative reporter for the City Journal. Haley, thanks for your work on this. We got to take a break. More news right after this. It's Scott Jennings on Salem. Stay tuned.

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10: 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Our 60-second Answer News update for our Friday morning. It's good to be with you. Getting ready for the weekend, right? 77 out at OIA right now. 77 here at the Answer Studios. We're going to get up to around 90 today. Slight chance for a shower in the afternoon. Happy birthday a day late to Walt Disney World, October 1st. Now 55 years young. A deadly shooting left a 19-year-old woman dead at an apartment complex in Orlando early Thursday. Suspect still at large. Looks like they shot through a window. She was shot while she was sleeping. Orange County Sheriff's Office seeking help in solving this murder. Anyone with information should contact OCSO. Crew 13 already docked at the ISS last night. Quickest trip from launch to dock ever. SpaceX also with a successful Falcon 9 heavy launch before midnight last night, deploying a military spy satellite. The boosters landing back on the Cape. Sonic booms heard through Orlando. All right, let's get back out on the roads. I'm still looking pretty good so far this morning. Not running into anything major along the I-4 corridor.

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4: This is Seth Leibson for townhall.com. 1 week after Israeli Prime Minister Bibi Netanyahu reminded the United Nations of the Entebbe terrorist attack, an international pro-Palestinian plane hijacking where 4 Israeli hostages and Netanyahu's brother were killed, another hijacking of a civilian airliner destined for Israel was attempted. Media has downplayed it, but it took courage and honor for the civilian passengers to subdue the terrorist and rescue the plane, their families, and fellow passengers. Had the terrorists been successful, no doubt there would have been celebrations throughout the Islamist world, from Gaza to the West Bank and in New York, just as there were the day after the terrorist slaughter of October 7th, 2023. One passenger, Yaniv Hayoun, was particularly heroic in Wednesday's rescue. The world should know his name as it should know what he stood for. Innocence. Thank God we have Todd Beamers and Yaniv Hayouns among us. Thank God some can still distinguish between them and those that would kill them, and us, in the name of and for a delusion on behalf of depraved and malevolent values.
5: Hugh Hewitt explains what the midterms are all about.
6: 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This seems to me like a choice election between Trump and the GOP, which is serious about national security, and Abdul Sayed and the Democratic Party, which isn't.
5: The Hugh Hewitt Show. Afternoons at 3 on AM 950 and FM 94.9. The Answer. 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
7: Hey, we're on our way up to around 90 degrees today for the high, some clouds, some sun, rain chance on the build later on this afternoon. UCF Knights heading over to Houston tomorrow, kickoff at noon. Well, the project to add another lane to I-4 both directions in Seminole and Volusia counties will become reality. Drivers, I know you're loving the news, but and it's been talked about for quite a while, but it looks like it's going to be happening on the horizon now. Reports say millions of dollars in federal grant money is on the way to help jumpstart the project. State money is probably going to have to pay for the rest. No word on when that 20-mile upgrade will begin. A deadly shooting left a 19-year-old woman dead in an apartment complex in Orlando early yesterday. Suspect still at large, and the Orange County Sheriff's Office seeking help in solving the murder. Anyone with information should contact OCSO. Bullet holes in window glass. Reports say that she was shot, killed, while she was sleeping. Back on the roads, the 408 West getting everything all taken care of there, but we've got numerous little accidents behind there, so be ready for that. We've got another one at 436 at Dahlia. Primrose at Curry Ford, another crash reported there. I'm Pete Piquette, your latest Answer News update.
5: Central Florida's No Woke Zone. The Answer. Recycle. 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
8: 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I'm Cam Edwards, editor of Bearing Arms and host of Cam and Company, filling in for Larry O'Connor. Let's talk about energy. and the price that you were paying at the pump, because diesel prices have become a major issue in a lot of races, including the race for Senate in Texas. Democratic Senate nominee James Tallarico has been calling for a suspension of the federal gasoline and diesel taxes, arguing that Texans need relief from higher fuel prices. More recently, he's also been emphasizing his support for Texas oil and gas, saying that he wants the industry to continue to grow while reducing emissions. But that's getting some attention because Tallarico used to sound very different when he talked about fossil fuels. In a 2020 Sierra Club forum, Tallarico compared Texas being a leader in oil and gas to being a leader in cassette tapes in the 1980s, saying that the industry was, quote, not going to last. And then in 2021, he introduced legislation calling for major reductions in Texas greenhouse gas emissions, 50% below the 1990 levels by 2030 and 90% by 2050. Today, Tallarico says he supports the oil and gas industry and argues that Texas can continue growing it while reducing emissions through technologies such as carbon capture. And as the Texas Tribune reported just last week,

0: Someday you're going to wish you had one more walk with your dog, one more morning together, one more year with that puppy waiting at the door. 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
5: Ronald Reagan understood that freedom sometimes requires more than quiet diplomacy. It requires moral clarity. On June 12, 1987, standing before the Brandenburg Gate in a divided Berlin, Reagan issued a direct challenge to Soviet leader Mikhail Gorbachev. "Mr. Gorbachev, tear down this wall." The Berlin Wall was more than concrete and barbed wire. It represented a system that restricted movement, divided families, and denied millions the freedoms Americans often take for granted. Reagan refused to treat that division as permanent. He understood that free nations must be willing to identify the difference between liberty and oppression, and have the courage to say so. 2 years later, the Berlin Wall fell. Freedom survives when people refuse to accept tyranny as inevitable. So when freedom is challenged today, will we have the courage to defend it with the same clarity?
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8: Breaking news this hour from Town Hall. I'm Rich Thomason. America's employers grew their payrolls last month, adding 29,000 jobs. That is far fewer jobs than economists had been expecting. It's also far fewer than in August, when employers hired 162,000 people. The unemployment rate edged higher, ticking up to 4.2%. While campaigning for Republican candidates in the upcoming midterm elections, President Trump is touting his economic program, insisting the job market is firing on all cylinders.
9: There are more people working in the United States right now than at any time in the history of the United States.
8: Yesterday, the president visited Texas and Oklahoma. Today, we'll find him in Mobile, Alabama. Both at home and abroad, being lauded as a hero.
10: The captain of the Fly Dubai flight is speaking out from his hospital bed in Abu Dhabi, saying that after he was attacked by the terrorist co-pilot, at that moment, I was fighting for my life. He goes on to say, when I was on the ground, I realized that the aircraft was going down, and I told myself, this is the last push, Smit. The door is right there, and I was still getting hit, but I opened the door, and everyone else who helped was instrumental to this effort. Laura Winters reported.
8: And Israel's prime minister says the Omani co-pilot, allegedly responsible for the attack, underwent Islamist radical indoctrination. Iran has a decision to make.
11: President Trump says it's time for Iran to make a choice, accept a fair deal, or cease to exist. Today, he told reporters, more oil is flowing out of the Strait of Hormuz since even before the start of the war, with the U.S. Navy in full control of the waterway.
8: And that's correspondent Chris Caraggio reporting. On Wall Street, ahead of this morning's opening bell, Dow futures up 446 points. The Nasdaq futures ahead 358. More on these stories, townhall.com.
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26: 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The countdown is on to kickoff. 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
30: From the wild world of D.C. politics to America's culture clash, brace yourself for the reality check you've been waiting for. The one and only Mike Gallagher.
31: I keep telling you there's a vibe shift. October is going to be different than September. I feel it. I hope you feel it, too. The Democrats are already promising that Republicans and Trump are all going to rig the election. Now, why do you suppose they're saying that 32 days away from the midterm election? Maybe they're concerned that all those prognostications that the Democrats are going to trounce the Republicans in 32 days won't be coming to fruition. None of us have a crystal ball, but I can make one guarantee. If we show up, we win. And you cannot sit on the sidelines. President Trump last night had a pair of rallies. He got in at 3 in the morning this morning. What is he? He's 80, right? 80-year-old man. Out there, I mean, I couldn't do it. I've heard from young people a third of his age in the White House who can't keep up with him. This is a guy who just does not quit. And why do you suppose he's doing it? Well, who's the ultimate beneficiary of all the effort that this man and this administration is trying to achieve? He's doing it on behalf of the American people. He's doing it for the country he loves. He has talked about his love of country for decades and decades. And I want you to please resist the temptation to believe the propaganda that we're being fed, that MAGA is turning away from Trump, that he's lost his mojo, that candidates can't have, Byron Donalds doesn't have his picture on his website anymore. Nobody's buying that. There's an enthusiasm. The fact that he's crisscrossing the country right now, the fact that he's going to spend the next 32 days going from state to state, reminding this country, this guy could single-handedly save the country from these desperate Democrats.

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0: Thomason in Washington. The September jobs report came in far below what analysts had been predicting. America's employers created just 29,000 new jobs last month, 133,000 fewer than in the month of August. The unemployment rate edged up to 4.2%. President Trump says he regrets having nominated Amy Coney Barrett, Brett Kavanaugh, and Neil Gorsuch to the U.S. Supreme Court. President tells Time magazine that they vote often against me. A frequently challenged ICE detention policy is on its way to the High Court. Justices have agreed to hear the case during their next term, which opens next week. Israeli Prime Minister Netanyahu says the co-pilot who allegedly attacked the captain of a Tel Aviv-bound jetliner had undergone Islamist radical indoctrination. The opening bell just sounding on Wall Street, stocks opening the day higher. More details, srnnews.com.
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6: Ronald Reagan understood that freedom sometimes requires more than quiet diplomacy. It requires moral clarity. On June 12, 1987, standing before the Brandenburg Gate in a divided Berlin, Reagan issued a direct challenge to Soviet leader Mikhail Gorbachev. Mr. Gorbachev, tear down this wall. The Berlin Wall was more than concrete and barbed wire. It represented a system that restricted movement, divided families, and denied millions the freedoms Americans often take for granted. Reagan refused to treat that division as permanent. He understood that free nations must be willing to identify the difference between liberty and oppression, and have the courage to say so. 2 years later, the Berlin Wall fell. Freedom survives when people refuse to accept tyranny as inevitable. So when freedom is challenged today, will we have the courage to defend it with the same clarity?
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9: Rain growing this afternoon as we head towards highs in the upper 80s. We get into the 70s tonight. Rain hangs around through the evening, dialing back a bit after midnight, still on the back burner until around dawn. Rain patterns looking about the same tomorrow. Highs this weekend, upper 80s both days. Rain focused more on the afternoon and the evening. We keep that pattern into next week. Wednesday, cooling to the low 80s. Your latest Answer Forecast. I'm Dave DiRica.
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11: 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And again, Dr. Howard joining us in just a few minutes here on the Mike Gallagher Show. As the Democrat Socialists of America are promising free stuff, this administration is delivering on AI, technology, America.gov now, navigating all the government sites in, like, in the palm of your hand with an app, and these autonomous cars. I know I'm fascinated by it. Maybe you are, maybe you're not. But it's like the future. The Jetsons are here now. And one day, we're all going to have, I think, driverless cars. Why would we not? They're safer. They're more relaxing. They're convenient. This experience I had yesterday, well, I grabbed Tracy. I got a notification that Waymo was now available in my region. So I've got the Waymo app. I've got a couple of clicks, and up pulls that white Jaguar. And we chronicled the whole thing. If you're watching on Salem News Channel, you'll see it. You'll experience it. If you're listening to us on the radio, you'll hear it. But this was my ride from the Tampa airport area to downtown Tampa to run an errand in a Waymo autonomous vehicle for the grand tune of about $14. Here's how it went.
3: 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Waymo has come to Florida. These are the driverless autonomous cars. No driver. It's about $15 for me to go 20 minutes away. It's inexpensive, and technologically it's supposed to be very good. So get ready for my ride in a Waymo. Okay, there it is. My chariot awaits. It's got my initials on the dome there in the front. MG, time for me to take my driverless ride to run my errand. Come on with me. Yikes, here we go. Well, good afternoon, Waymo. It just said good afternoon, Mike. Here we go. It says start ride. Away we go. So this is the world of autonomous driving, driverless cars. This is a Waymo. This is the vehicle I'm in. I'm going to arrive in 21 minutes. I'm taking a pretty long ride from the airport, from the Tampa airport to downtown Tampa, $15. Now, the Uber ride would have been maybe maybe $40 with a tip. It's a pretty amazing experience. You get into the car, it says, "Hi, Mike." It probably gives me my choice of music. Right now it's playing some nice, quiet jazz music. But, you know, I feel really safe and comfortable, and I'm in the back seat. You got to put your seatbelt on before the ride starts. They give you a bunch of instructions before the ride even begins. They kind of go through a whole list of what happens, and if anything's wrong, stay seated with the seatbelt. They've got a lot of all these cars, incidentally, are the same ones. They're white Jaguars that are, you know, sort of going to be the competitor to Elon Musk's robo-taxis. The robo-taxis are going to do exactly the same thing. It's going to be like Uber without any drivers. As I understand it, the robo-taxis have no steering wheel, no brake, no gas. It's just like a moving cabin. This is a more conventional car that just drives by itself. And here we are going again, picking up. The car just got a little bit out of the way for this motorcyclist on the right side. And you can see how it sort of steers itself and drives itself. And listen, I'm all in. I love this stuff. I love technology making our world easier, more affordable, and more efficient. So my Waymo ride continues. See ya.
11: I called Joey after Joey Hudson said, because I joked, I said, I want one of these. And, of course, you can't have one. They're not privately, you can't privately own an autonomous vehicle yet. You don't think we'll be seeing this? You don't think people are going to be willing to buy a vehicle like this? You sit in the back seat when you go to work and you get all your work done. You're on the computer. You're on the phone. You're taking a nap. Whatever you want to do. I mean, right now, with Tesla's full self-drive, you certainly have to pay attention, and you should. Even though it's steering for you and it's braking and all that, and it's you got to watch. It's much more relaxing to have FSD than driving yourself. It's a lot less stressful, but it's not the same as these driverless taxis. And look, I hate it for taxi drivers, for Uber drivers, for Lyft drivers. All the rideshare companies, it's going to change the whole business model for them, and they are going to be out of work, I know. Now, I shouldn't say out of work, but it's going to be greatly marginalized. There's still going to be people who don't trust this for whatever reason, and that's okay if you feel that way, but this is our world. This is the world that's changing. When we, you know, were kids, we dreamed about flying cars and all this stuff, going to Mars. This is the future. It's here now. We're going to share that with you. I'm going to play that video. We've got it posted. We're going to post it at MikeOnline.com. And if you text the keyword Waymo to our text line, and it may take a few minutes to get it turned around, so be a little patient. I'd give it a few minutes, but Tracy will turn it around as quickly as she can. Just text Waymo to 800-655-MIKE. That's 800-655-6453, and we'll send back that whole segment for you so you can see what that experience is like. Look, Indiana just said groceries are being delivered this way as well. They're doing that now with Amazon, with these drones. They're dropping packages in your front yard, completely drone-powered. Everything is changing. And that's, again, I hate to bring up a sore subject. That's why we've got the data centers. That's why we've got AI. That's why we've got this changing world. And change is tough. I know. Change is tricky. Change can be painful. But all these changes are making our lives better, easier, more, and saving us money. Are you kidding me? $14? To have a ride like that from the airport to downtown Tampa? I'll do that all day long. All day long. 800-655-MIKE. Feel free to give me your reaction. 17 before the hour. And again, I'm seeing all the Waymo text line. Give it a few minutes. I'll get the green light. It's not ready quite yet, but it will be. But just when I give you the green light, you can text the keyword Waymo. Hopefully in the next few minutes, you text the keyword Waymo to our text line at 800-655-MIKE. We'll send you back that whole segment. It's not quite ready yet, but it will be. 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
16: This is Seth Leibson for townhall.com. 1 week after Israeli Prime Minister Bibi Netanyahu reminded the United Nations of the Entebbe terrorist attack, an international pro-Palestinian plane hijacking where four Israeli hostages and Netanyahu's brother were killed, another hijacking of a civilian airliner destined for Israel was attempted. Media has downplayed it, but it took courage and honor for the civilian passengers to subdue the terrorist and rescue the plane, their families, and fellow passengers. Had the terrorists been successful, no doubt there would have been celebrations throughout the Islamist world, from Gaza to the West Bank and in New York, just as there were the day after the terrorist slaughter of October 7th, 2023. One passenger, Yaniv Hayoun, was particularly heroic in Wednesday's rescue. The world should know his name as it should know what he stood for. Innocence. Thank God we have Todd Beamers and Yaniv Hayouns among us. Thank God some can still distinguish between them and those that would kill them, and us, in the name of and for a delusion on behalf of depraved and malevolent values.
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18: 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We're everywhere you are. The talk of your town. The Answer. 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

0: 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We've got to go back to this Donald Trump message last night from Oklahoma. Sorry it's PG-13, but it is what it is. Get your asses in that car. We're headed for Oklahoma. There's an excitement. There's an enthusiasm in the month of October. Do you feel it? Get ready. There's a lot more coming up.
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5: Breaking news this hour from Town Hall. I'm Rich Thomason. The September jobs report came in far below what analysts had been predicting. America's employers created just 29,000 new jobs last month. That's 133,000 fewer than in August. The unemployment rate edged up to 4.2%. President Trump says he regrets having nominated Amy Coney Barrett, Brett Kavanaugh, and Neil Gorsuch to the U.S. Supreme Court. Mr. Trump tells Time magazine, quote, "They vote against me often." A frequently challenged ICE detention policy is on its way to the high court. Justices have agreed to hear the case during their next term, which opens next week. More American firepower in the Mideast.
6: Reports say a Marine Expeditionary Unit and the USS Theodore Roosevelt are headed to the region, which would bring the total number of carriers in the area to 3. The news comes as President Trump said it's time for Iran to make a choice, accept a fair deal or cease to exist. Trump told reporters on Thursday that more oil is flowing out of the Strait of Hormuz since even before the start of the war, with the U.S. Navy in full control of the waterway. Trump spoke to reporters before leaving D.C. for Denton, Texas, the first of 3 states he'll visit over the next 2 days as he sells his economic message and pumps up Republican candidates before the midterms. I'm Tammy Trujillo.
5: Israeli Prime Minister Netanyahu says a co-pilot who allegedly attacked the captain of a Tel Aviv-bound jetliner underwent Islamist radical indoctrination. Despite high prices, President Trump says the economy is faring well.
7: We have the best ever on the subject of individual wealth. Higher for everybody than ever before.
5: The president on the road campaigning for Republican candidates in the upcoming midterm elections. The rally rolls on Wall Street. The Dow is up about 237 points. The Nasdaq ahead 404 points. More on these stories, townhall.com.
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15: Foundations of Freedom. 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
16: Ronald Reagan understood that freedom sometimes requires more than quiet diplomacy. It requires moral clarity. On June 12, 1987, standing before the Brandenburg Gate in a divided Berlin, Reagan issued a direct challenge to Soviet leader Mikhail Gorbachev. Mr. Gorbachev, tear down this wall. The Berlin Wall was more than concrete and barbed wire. It represented a system that restricted movement, divided families, and denied millions the freedoms Americans often take for granted. Reagan refused to treat that division as permanent. He understood that free nations must be willing to identify the difference between liberty and oppression, and have the courage to say so. 2 years later, the Berlin Wall fell. Freedom survives when people refuse to accept tyranny as inevitable. So when freedom is challenged today, will we have the courage to defend it with the same clarity?
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19: Rain growing this afternoon as we head towards highs in the upper 80s. We get into the 70s tonight. Rain hangs around through the evening, dialing back a bit after midnight, still on the back burner until around dawn. Rain patterns looking about the same tomorrow. Highs this weekend, upper 80s both days. Rain focused more on the afternoon and the evening. We keep that pattern into next week. Wednesday, cooling to the low 80s. Your latest Answer Forecast. I'm Dave DiRica.
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0: term. That term opens next week. Israeli Prime Minister Netanyahu says a co-pilot who allegedly attacked the captain of a Tel Aviv-bound jetliner underwent Islamist radical indoctrination. On Wall Street this morning, stocks are trading higher. The Dow is up 310 points. More details, srnnews.com.
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11: Rain growing this afternoon as we head towards highs in the upper 80s. We get into the 70s tonight. Rain hangs around through the evening, dialing back a bit after midnight, still on the back burner until around dawn. Rain patterns looking about the same tomorrow. Highs this weekend, upper 80s both days. Rain focused more on the afternoon and the evening. We keep that pattern into next week. Wednesday, cooling to the low 80s. Your latest Answer Forecast. I'm Dave DiRica.
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13: I'm excited to head back to Phoenix in a few weeks. 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Love that station. So grateful to the team there, Mark Durkin and all these wonderful folks. And it's been a while since I've been out there. 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And then, of course, we've got the big cruise coming up in November. Scott Jennings and I are going to be hosting a group of people in the Gulf of America cruise. But we brought back the Patriots Alaska cruise for July of 2027. This is going to be extraordinary. Look, I make no bones about it. My favorite cruise is the Alaska cruise. The Gulf of America is going to be a blast. Denise dragged me on a cruise about 25 years ago. I thought I'd hate it 30 years ago, and it became my favorite way to vacation. You unpack one time, and then you go from port to port. And with these cruises together with hundreds of patriots, we're just commiserating about the country. We're going to have so much fun. And with an Alaska cruise, when you sail the inside passage, you're always seeing land. You want to watch whales. You want to see harbor seals. You want to see bald eagles everywhere. And then every night, Larry O'Connor and I will host you for an onboard evening of entertainment on that beautiful world stage aboard the Noordam from Holland, America. Now, you got to book through us to get access to all of our private events. So don't put this off. Go to PatriotsAlaskaCruise.com. Staterooms are going fast. This is going to go quick. You're going to have a great time. 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I love this text from Florida. Tampa just sent a note. Ask all of the dignified, quote-unquote, people of Cuba and Venezuela and Russia when they stand in line for a roll of toilet paper. The Mamdani, sometimes I think these Democrats shoot themselves in the foot. It's almost intentional. You stop and think about this. But see, Mamdani can't help himself. He's in a friendly environment, podcaster with lots of young kids who follow him, undoubtedly. And Mamdani's willing to say out loud, and if you miss this, again, this ought to be on the campaign trail every day for the next 32 days. Let's play it one more time, Yasmin. The mayor of New York City admitting his vision for New York and for America.
14: I want to talk a little bit about socialism, right?
13: Because
14: it's a buzzword, right? Because socialism, will you define socialism for us? Because people say it a lot and don't know what it is. Yeah. And sometimes those people are me.
15: Well, I'm so happy to be with those people right now. Socialism to me, it means that you will have whatever you need to live a dignified life and that it is the government's job to deliver on that.
13: It's the government's job to deliver on that. Lindsay's in Chicago. Hey, Lindsay, welcome aboard. Happy Friday. You're on the Mike Gallagher Show.
16: Yes. Listen, Mike, I went to a communist regime country in 1976 before Lev Walesa and his wonderful colleagues in the mines could overthrow it, which they've done for the country of Poland. My passport, I was an invited guest to do what I do. I'm not going to say on your program. I was there as an honored guest, American mm-hmm. guest. They mm-hmm. ripped my American passport out of my hands when we landed in Varsovia. That's Warsaw International Airport. They also told me that I would not be able to keep my passport until they decided to give it back to me. They also told me I could not make a phone call to my parents in America to say I had arrived safely in a communist country. And they told me you will have to make a reservation in our hotel and get permission to call your parents. And we do not allow, and we don't care if you're a guest, you do things our way.
13: And that's what they want for America, Lindsay. That's what
16: exactly.
13: The Mamdanis, that's what they want for America. They want this country to be controlled by these Soviet-style Marxists who are going to control your health care. They're going to control where you live, what you eat. It's not an exaggeration. Look, they're saying it. They say it out loud. It's on the ballot. I keep thinking about my pal Harry yesterday, the watch repair guy who said, and he immigrated here legally from a communist country. He said, Mike, the phones would light up. Invite people to call your show who know firsthand what communism and socialism really means, just like you did, Lindsay, with your experience. I hope you'll call, because Harry's got a great idea. I hope you call right now, 800-655-MIKE, and tell us what socialism meant in the country you came from. Tell us what you experienced firsthand so we can hear it, so that Americans understand what Mamdani represents, what the Democrat Socialists of America mean, what the DSA, what the Hassan Pikers of the world want. Call this show, and let's listen to you. 800-655-MIKE. Love to hear from you. 800-655-6453. 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So great, your dog will ask for it. By name. Peter's in Chicago. Hey, Peter, welcome back. How are you, sir?
17: I'm very good. Mike, I'm a Polish immigrant. I escaped the great socialism 40 years ago. There's nothing about dignifying life provided by the government. It's nothing about dignifying. People barely can live. That's why they want to put the government stores, because people will have no money to buy anything, no vacation. No money to buy, just to survive. Mm-hmm. And this is for the losers, losers, and only losers.
13: God bless you, Peter. Thanks. Appreciate your perspective. 800-655-MIKE. My friend Harry was on to something. It's great hearing from people who understand what socialism produces. And the Mamdanis of the world are proud to advocate for the government controlling every aspect of your life. They'll say it right out loud. That clip of Mom Donnie should be heard. I think that's the one we might play every day till November the 3rd. Remember in 2016 we played the Michael Moore speech about what Trump represented to the hardworking American people? I think we might play Mom Donnie over and over and over again. New Yorkers need to know it. You need to know it. 800-655-MIKE.
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13: 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To the ballot box. Now, you wonder why I'm cursing like that. I mean, I shouldn't do that. I know I'm going a little blue here, but I just loved what Trump did last night at that rally. I really appreciated it in a big way. The Secret Service didn't want him to drive. He said, get your asses in that car. We're going to Oklahoma. The crowd went wild. Americans love this guy. Don't let them convince you otherwise. It's not true. It's just not true. The people who hate him are always going to hate him. Haters gonna hate. I hate what has happened to Admiral Husband Kimmel. Admiral Kimmel was the commander of the joint Pacific Fleet in Pearl Harbor, and he was scapegoated for Pearl Harbor. He was completely exonerated. However, his name has never been cleared. The Kimmel family for 50 years has been trying to clear his name with a very simple request of any administration. Manning Kimmel runs WRHI in Rock Hill, South Carolina, our home there. I love that station. I love seeing how radio used to be, how it could be. And they do a great job. And I when I go see my friends in the upstate, I also want to always go to Rock Hill as well. Manning Kimmel is Admiral Husband Kimmel's grandson. We spent the whole podcast today with M&M Extra, with Manning Kimmel. And I wanted to play a little bit of what Manning had to say about the quest to clear his grandfather's good name. There still could be light at the end of the tunnel to clear your grandfather's good name. Welcome to M&M Extra, M.
24: Another part of the M&M package, right? So it's a pleasure to be here. I thank you both for your interest in this topic. And just to correct one thing, you know, this is the 85th anniversary of Pearl Harbor, 85 years. Right. My father and his brother fought this thing until the day they died, and myself and my cousin picked it up, And we ran with it for the last, whatever, 20 years. And my cousin has passed away, so I'm the last one continuing to move this baton forward. And it's just a political issue. That's all it is politics. We are the modern-day David versus Goliath, Goliath being the Defense Department. They don't want to have anything to do with this. And it's just crazy. It's only a matter of honor. We're not asking for any money. We're not asking for a parade down Pennsylvania Avenue. We're not asking for a battleship to be named after us, although I would like that. But that's not going to happen. So what is the issue here? The issue is that Kimmel and Short, General Short was the Army Pearl Harbor commander, they were both tagged with being, quote, derelict in their duty. And as my father said to me many, many years ago, to a military man, honor is above life itself. And when they stuck that dereliction of duty on them, it just ruined them, absolutely ruined them. Well, all of that was later discredited by the Pearl Harbor Board, the Army Pearl Harbor Board, and the Naval Board of Inquiry back in 1944. There were 10 investigations prior to that, including that. And most of those were modern-day Star Chamber proceedings. They weren't allowed to cross-examine witnesses. Some hearings they weren't even allowed to attend to hear what everybody was saying about them. Finally, the Naval Board of Inquiry was held in 1944. And guess what? That was the best of the best in the military. And they found that there was no basis for the allegation of derelict, for them being derelict in their duty. So the report was issued. And keep in mind, we're fighting a war. And what happened to that report? It was very conveniently slid underneath somebody's blotter on their desk, and it never saw the light of day. And so the scapegoating continued, and it continued, and it continued. Part of this I understand, because we had a war that we were fighting against the Japanese and the Germans, and we needed to win that war. What I don't understand is, after the war was over, why didn't they treat my grandfather and General Short the exact same way they did for every other flag and general officer? In 1947, a long time ago, before I was even born, they passed a piece of legislation called the Officer Personnel Act. This was an attempt by Congress to thank all of their flag and general officers for what they had done during World War II. And they promoted them to their highest wartime rank. Because back in those days, the rank went with the job. My grandfather was a 4-star admiral. General Short was a 3-star general. And what did they do? They passed on hundreds of names to Congress for this honor. Two names were missing. Guess which ones those were? Kimmel and Short.
1: Where did this charge arise? Where did this problem begin? What did they say your grandfather did, or more notably, did not do? What was behind this baseless charge of dereliction of duty?
24: The president decided, I'm going to find out what happened out there. So he sent out an associate justice by the name of Owen Roberts, Supreme Court justice. And he went out there, and what do you think he saw? Blood, dead bodies all over the place, battleships ruined. And so he was aghast. He had no idea what had happened. Nobody did at that time. So he said, oh, these officers were derelict in their duty. And that stuck. That's exactly what the media needed, and it stuck. And it stuck all these years. And we, the Kimmel family, are trying to erase that stain simply by a posthumous promotion in rank from 2 stars, rear admiral, to 4 stars. A piece of paper. That's all it is. A piece of paper.
13: 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This family is just heroic in trying to clear the grandfather's name. And again, all they want is a piece of paper. They don't want any money. They don't want anything except to get the attention of perhaps War Secretary Pete Hegseth or the president himself. If this is something, this is a story, this is a wrong that could be righted by this administration, it feels like this is the administration that could get it done. And so I want to make sure that we put a spotlight on this crusade to clear Admiral Kimmel's name. And maybe, just maybe, somebody in Washington, D.C. will hear about it. Maybe people will learn what Admiral Kimmel was really all about. And it's my hope and my prayer that perhaps after 50 years, the Kimmel family could find some resolution to this. 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And God bless the Kimball family. 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Coming up on The Answer, join Bill Gunderson and Best Stocks Now. 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Every day, there's another headline about artificial intelligence. 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Where's all this headed? 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That's Carbon Zero, a real page-turner that you won't be able to put down. 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
4: Ronald Reagan understood that freedom sometimes requires more than quiet diplomacy. It requires moral clarity. On June 12, 1987, standing before the Brandenburg Gate in a divided Berlin, Reagan issued a direct challenge to Soviet leader Mikhail Gorbachev. "Mr. Gorbachev, tear down this wall." The Berlin Wall was more than concrete and barbed wire. It represented a system that restricted movement, divided families, and denied millions the freedoms Americans often take for granted. Reagan refused to treat that division as permanent. He understood that free nations must be willing to identify the difference between liberty and oppression, and have the courage to say so. 2 years later, the Berlin Wall fell. Freedom survives when people refuse to accept tyranny as inevitable. So when freedom is challenged today, will we have the courage to defend it with the same clarity?
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5: Breaking news this hour from Town Hall. I'm Rex Thomason. Red-hot job market cooled considerably last month.
6: The government's always closely watched monthly jobs report is out, and it has missed expectations. The Bureau of Labor and Statistics says 29,000 non-farm payroll jobs were created in September, down from the 162,000 seen in August. Most analysts were expecting today's numbers to come in at right around 84,000. The unemployment rate, while it didn't change significantly, did tick up from 4.1% to 4.2%. In addition to the weakness in September, the August jobs count was revised lower to reflect a gain of 133,000, while July switched from a gain to a loss as payrolls fell by 10,000. Bernie Bennett, Washington.
5: Israeli Prime Minister Netanyahu says a co-pilot accused of trying to crash a Fly Dubai flight to Israel underwent Islamist radical indoctrination. Netanyahu says Israeli experts uncovered the information while investigating the Omani national accused of attacking the plane's captain during Wednesday's flight from Dubai. Passengers and crew members overpowered the suspect. The plane landed safely in Saudi Arabia. The frequently challenged ICE detention policy is on its way to the U.S. Supreme Court.
7: Justices have agreed to hear the case during their next term, which opens next week. At issue is the Trump administration's interpretation of the policy that gives ICE the right to detain immigrants with roots in the U.S. instead of just recent border crossers. More than 450 judges, including some Trump appointees, have rejected the policy in lower courts more than 20,000 times in the past 14 months. I'm Tammy Trujillo.
5: More American forces are reportedly bound for the Mideast. A Marine Expeditionary Unit and the USS Theodore Roosevelt said to be heading to the region, which would bring the total number of carriers in the area to three. On Wall Street, the Dow is up 273 points. The Nasdaq ahead close to 400 points, a gain of right around 1.5%. More on these stories, townhall.com.
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0: destined for Israel, was attempted. Media has downplayed it, but it took courage and honor for the civilian passengers to subdue the terrorist and rescue the plane, their families, and fellow passengers. Had the terrorists been successful, no doubt there would have been celebrations throughout the Islamist world, from Gaza to the West Bank and in New York, just as there were the day after the terrorist slaughter of October 7th, 2023. One passenger, Yaniv Hayoun, was particularly heroic in Wednesday's rescue. The world should know his name as it should know what he stood for. Innocence. Thank God we have Todd Beamers and Yaniv Hayouns among us. Thank God some can still distinguish between them and those that would kill them, and us, in the name of and for a delusion on behalf of depraved and malevolent values.
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13: Rain growing this afternoon as we head towards highs in the upper 80s. We get into the 70s tonight. Rain hangs around through the evening, dialing back a bit after midnight, still on the back burner until around dawn. Rain patterns looking about the same tomorrow. Highs this weekend, upper 80s both days. Rain focused more on the afternoon and the evening. We keep that pattern into next week. Wednesday, cooling to the low 80s. Your latest answer forecast. I'm Dave DeRica.
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0: the GI Bill, where you get benefits for serving in combat. Let's play Cut 12, guys.
1: I have a bill in front of me, privileged to have this opportunity, a bill in front of me that I'm signing quite literally right now. This is a bill that requires large companies that operated before 1965 to search their records for ties to slavery going back to 1849. And then we make it public. These are insurance policies on enslaved people. Human beings used as collateral, quite literally as collateral for loans. Accountability, as Brian said, starts with the truth.
0: Well, what it starts with is that we have $40 trillion in debt. We're obsessed with race already as is. We can't afford anything. And we're obsessed with being victims. And everyone, instead of trying to search for the next great invention, trying to find a way to make their way in America, we are encouraging people to just claim the victim narrative and the victim mindset and to use that to form their whole identity. And it's going horribly. It's going horribly for people, particularly in your state. It's all a pander. It's all horrible. It doesn't solve a single problem that people need solved. We'll be right back.
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7: With SRN News, I'm Bob Agnew in Washington. The U.S. is sending another aircraft carrier to the Middle East in its war with Iran. Reports say a Marine Expeditionary Unit and the USS Theodore Roosevelt are heading to the region, making it third aircraft carrier sent to Iran. The Expeditionary Unit includes more than 7,000 sailors and about 2,000 Marines. President Trump is urging his supporters to come out to vote in November. He spoke on Thursday at a campaign rally in Durant, Oklahoma, as part of a broader tour touting his economy ahead of the midterms. And today the president set to speak in Mobile, Alabama to celebrate the groundbreaking of a new $4 billion bridge project there. OpenAI has cut ties with three safety workers who reportedly shared company information with an AI safety organization. The Wall Street Journal says it's not clear if the unnamed researchers shared their concerns with the company. This is SRN News.
8: I'm Brian Sexton with the Jaguars Report, brought to you by Farrah and Farrah. Head coach Liam Cohen has a message for his team this week. I'm back with a story in a moment.
9: Order up.
10: At Farrah and Farrah, people see the five-star reviews. What they don't see is the prep, the investigators at the scene, the evidence we dig up, the depositions that get to the truth. When a client's been hurt in a crash, we build the case, and we put pressure on the insurance company until they take it seriously. That's the system we've built at Farrah and Farrah. After 45 years, we're still hungry. Farrah and Farrah, still cooking.
11: Jacksonville.
8: The Cincinnati Bengals have a high-octane offense led by future Hall of Fame wide receiver Ja'Marr Chase. Chase had 14 catches and 165 yards against the Jaguars last season and is going to make catches and plays on Sunday, no matter who's

0: tents a circus. You don't want to be in the tent with the abolish ICE, abolish police, abolish borders, abolish prisons people. I'm telling you, these old Democrats who are trying to placate this and bring it inside, they're going to be outside the tent pretty soon wondering what in the heck happened. More news after this. It's Scott Jennings on Salem's.
1: 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Don't Sharia My Texas, exposes an America under siege from within.
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11: That's our news. I'm Bob Agnew in Washington. A former Texas police officer who entered the wrong apartment while off duty and shot an unarmed man who was living there has been released on parole. Amber Geiger was sentenced to 10 years in prison for murdering 26-year-old Botham Zahn in 2018. Court papers say the 38-year-old Geiger was granted parole on Thursday. President Trump says it should not be very difficult to execute a death row inmate. Trump made the comment on Thursday when he was asked by a reporter about the botched execution of Krista Pike in Tennessee, who survived two lethal injections on Wednesday. Tennessee Governor Bill Lee has announced a pause in executions in that state for the rest of the year. Also at SRNNews.com, the president is now one of the few ever to visit a tribal nation while in office. The president held a rally on Thursday at the Choctaw Nation Event Center in southern Oklahoma. This is SRN News.
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3: Rain growing this afternoon as we head towards highs in the upper 80s. We get into the 70s tonight. Rain hangs around through the evening, dialing back a bit after midnight, still on the back burner until around dawn. Rain patterns looking about the same tomorrow. Highs this weekend, upper 80s both days. Rain focused more on the afternoon and the evening. We keep that pattern into next week. Wednesday, cooling to the low 80s. Your latest Answer Forecast. I'm Dave Dorica.
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4: Friday, October the 2nd, Common Sense for the American People. Scott Jennings broadcasting here live for Salem, and we're doing it in Louisville, Kentucky. Good to be home today. You know, I first learned about this news organization called The Maine Wire a few months ago. This organization, journalism organization up in Maine, was doing some good work on some political news up there around the Senate race. So I've been following the folks over at The Maine Wire now for some time. And I was going through some of my social media clippings yesterday and saw the craziest video. I mean, you won't believe it. I'm going to show it to you here in a minute. But a person trying to do some journalism was nearly murdered in the street. This reporter went to investigate taxpayer spending and nearly, very nearly, was run over. Maine Wire reporter Joe Sokol is his name. And he joins us live here on the Scott Jennings Show to explain the confrontation that was all caught on camera. And he's going to tell us about this important story that he's determined to keep reporting. Joe, welcome in here to the Scott Jennings Show.
5: How's everyone doing today?
4: I'm great. I'm glad you're safe. I got to be honest, Joe. I've been in the news business for a long time and been in around media. I don't think I've ever seen anything like, actually, before we have you tell the story, let's show our listeners and our viewers here. Here's what happened in Bangor, Maine. Cut 7.
5: And we have another person, essentially probably intoxicated. There is no way to tell. But what I will say is multiple people did get in cars. They... 841 LZD.
4: So for those listening on the radio, our guest here, Joe, was out giving a report on this clinic. And Joe, why don't you tell our listeners exactly what happened, why you were there, what the story is, and how that moment that we just saw came to be.
5: Sure. So the day before that happened, I was just at the clinic. I was going to introduce my viewers to the basics of methadone clinics in Penobscot County. It's a huge county. There's no methadone clinics other than three in Bangor. I found that weird. I was going to do a short little piece, just introduce the viewers and see where it went from there. Well, things went a little crazy. Staff came out, didn't want me to record multiple times. Police got called. I was never on their property. Police never escorted me off or anything like that. After about 40 minutes, we left. I didn't publish anything, and then I'm sitting there thinking, talking with the cameraman, you know, something's funny about this place. We dig in a little bit more. We find out there's Medicaid funding, a lot of it, like $28 million since 2018, some ridiculous number, and it's growing. So 2018 is like $1.3 million, and it goes up and up and up. And most of these places, they exist to get people off opiates. You would hope they did. So we went there to understand. I went there that morning to kind of get a head count. It's like, okay, I can sit there for an hour and just count people out, and then I can kind of do the math and we'll figure out how many people actually go there. Well, that's why I was there. Now, the people that were coming in at when they were coming in, they would lock eyes with me. They were friendly. The staff was running up to them and saying something to them. They would go into the methadone clinic, come back out. Those same people were then very angry. They were cursing me out. And one eventually did come up to me and try to run me over and take my life.
4: So this first of all, let's explain what a methadone clinic is. I think this is important. This is a, I mean, it's like a medical facility, and methadone is one of a few medications they would use to treat opioid use disorder. And you're saying there are three of these in Bangor, is that right?
5: Yeah, there's three of them, absolutely. And then and Penobscot is massive. So a lot of places know counties as it's small. There's multiple counties. Well, in Maine, Penobscot, it's just a massive county. And to have zero anywhere and three in Bangor, it means everybody in the area comes to these methadone clinics. And they come, a lot of them come daily because a lot of times they're on Maine Care and they get it free. But they, when they come in, they have to take it right then and there. So a lot of people come and take it, and then get back in their cars and they drive. And I saw multiple almost accidents when they're driving out and they're yelling and cursing and flicking us off. I've seen multiple people they almost got T-boned just because they were paying attention to us, most likely under the influence of this methadone. But yeah, it's meant to help you get off opiates, but a lot of people just don't get off.
4: But your observation is that there were a lot of people coming and going who, at least from your eyes, could well have been intoxicated and should not have been behind the wheel of a car. Is that right?
5: Oh, I've 100%. I mean, there were people getting, you know, rides there, Ubers and large transportation services getting dropped off, which is another thing because that's all part of the – that's all paid for. The rides there are paid for. I want to say they're paid for by Maine Care, some of them. So this whole system is – a lot of it's part of the taxpayers' burden. And so that was just the beginning of the investigation. I was there for a day and a half. We're digging a little bit, and you almost die, and you have the people, the staff coming out, moving their cars, trying to block the cameras. It's all very suspicious. So they didn't do themselves any favors because now they woke up the entire organization of the Maine Wire, and now it's a national story. So whatever's there is going to be uncovered.
4: All right, let's talk about the moment that we just saw on camera. So you had a reporting position, and you were not on the property of the clinic, correct?
5: No, I was across the street.
4: So you're across the street, and then this fellow who ultimately tried to run you down, he actually had driven up to you initially and had spoken to you. When he came up to you the first time from his vehicle, what did he say?
5: He basically said that I was infringing on their rights, privacy. I said, I'm in public. I'm doing a story. And I haven't even published anything about that place. So there was no, you know, basis for that. But when he rode away, as soon as he came up to me, you ever get that feeling when you meet someone, you're like, this dude is weird. Something's wrong with him. And I looked in the car, made sure he didn't have any weapons. But then when he drove off, I'm like, cool, I'm not, you know, there's nothing to be afraid of. And then he turns around, and I look, and I see him hit the engine. And then I kind of have to go. A lot of people are like, why'd you run forward? Well, my mindset, I guess in the split second, was I have a road behind me, and the only way he can go is whip it towards the road. So if I fake like I'm going forward and then come backwards, he'll never veer off. And either, you know, I'm right, or I'd be dead if he was trying to kill me. So I'd say I'm right.
4: Talking to Joe Sokol from the Maine Wire, who was nearly killed, doing a report up in Maine this week. Joe, after the assailant spoke to you and then drove off, how much time passed between that moment and when he wheeled around and came back and tried to run you down?
5: Not long. I would say 20 seconds or so. He basically just backed up, turned around, got a good position and beelined it, and then was off. He was gone. He ended up hitting the tripod and the camera, which flipped over the car from what I remember. That's what you see, all the craziness in the video there, which is a great commercial for the tripod makers because that thing is still good to go. Don't know how that happened, but
4: and so when he came back and nearly ran you down, How close did he come? I mean, we're talking about inches, a few feet. I mean, it looked from the video like he got pretty darn close to hitting you.
5: I mean, it felt like it was right there. I really can't tell. It didn't touch me, but I felt like he was I felt like I almost lost my life. So, and I felt like he was aiming for me. So there's a lot of, you know, I couldn't tell you how close he was, to be honest. I just knew.
4: And after
5: something big was in.
4: Yeah, after he came back through and tried to hit you and ran over your tripod, I heard you on the video repeating the license plate number. So you were obviously thinking in that moment. Did he just drive off and go on down the road? Did he stop and get out? What did the car do next?
5: Oh, he drove off like he did some. Like he took some cookies from the cookie jar and wasn't supposed to. He was out. There wasn't nothing. There wasn't no, oops, I did something. If he was accidentally and was just driving off on the grass, if he did an accident, you'd be like, oh, I'm so sorry. I hit your tripod. Not, I'm out of here. And that's what he did. He just hightailed it out of here because he was obviously doing something bad, allegedly.
4: So here's an update to the story. It turns out, after this incident occurred, the driver made a phone call and somehow thought he was calling the police, but it turns out he somehow called the editor-in-chief of the main wire, your news organization, instead. Let's listen to that phone call in Cut 11.
6: Okay, so you were not intoxicated this morning?
7: No, sir.
6: No. But you were on your way to get methadone?
7: Yes.
6: Okay. And so why did you drive off of the road?
7: Well, that's a good question. He just kind of fired me up, so just me, I don't know.
6: Yeah, what I'm saying, you didn't just see like a random stranger with a camera. You knew exactly who he was when you approached him.
7: Yeah, that's why I stopped and talked to him, yeah.
6: Yeah. What about his previous content had upset you?
7: No, just the way he talks, like bad about addicts and stuff.
4: Okay, so it sounds to me, Joe, like this person called up your boss. He thought he was talking to the police, but he's effectively admitted that he tried to kill you. Is that how you hear this phone call?
5: I mean, there's a motive, obviously, and he came over specifically for the course of action, of which you can determine from your eyes, and hopefully the justice system will determine that there was ill intent.
4: So that's my final question for you, Joe. What have the police told you? Where does this stand right now? Has he been arrested? Is he going to be arrested? Where do you think we're headed here?
5: Has he been arrested? No. Does that make sense to anybody that I know? No. Nobody understands why he has not been arrested yet. But there's a funny little thing about this is I also have a death threat from 6 weeks ago from a gentleman that audio death threat, message death threat, has a long rap sheet. Just, you know, it's a cut and dry case. But it's been sitting on the DA's office for 6 weeks, and I've heard nothing. So, and then a guy assaulted me 2 months ago, and that just got dismissed and the charge thrown out. And this one, it's been, what, you know, a day and a half now. There's been no arrest. What are we doing here? I mean, I don't know.
4: Well, we're having a lot of conversations in the national public affairs space right now, Joe, about freedom of the press and the need to embrace and protect journalism. And it sounds like you're practicing some journalism in Maine amid dangerous conditions, and somebody ought to step up and protect you. I'd like to keep up with you on this because I'd like to find out if this person who tried to murder you with his car ultimately gets arrested. I'd like to find out if justice is meted out in this case. If you're interested in what's going on in Maine, I cannot recommend to you enough the Maine Wire, the reporter I'm speaking to today, Joe Sokol. Joe, thanks for coming on and telling us your story here on the Scott Jennings Show.
5: Thank you much.
4: All right. What a crazy story. This video is absolutely wild. And there's more to it. There's a little bit more video on there. If you check it out, I'm sure you can find it in your social media algorithm. But it's pretty clear. This guy saw a reporter, didn't like what the reporter was doing, turned around, used his car, and tried to run him down. Pretty terrible. The police, I hope, are preparing to do their job up there. We'll take a break. Have more news after this. It's Scott Jennings on Salem. Stay with us.
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4: All right, Friday, October the 2nd. It's a Scott Jennings Show on Salem. Well, I still can't get over this video, this guy out here trying to do a report. Somebody, I mean, it's close. Have you watched this thing? It's very, I mean, he came real close to running that guy down, and it could have turned out pretty bad. All right, let's talk about sleeping arrangements. If you're a hot sleeper like me, and you wake up in the middle of the night sometimes because you're hot and the covers and the sheets are kind of sweaty and they're sticking to you, and you know what I'm talking about. If this is your problem, I have a solution. You have problems, we have solutions here at the Scott Jennings Show. The solution is get a ghost bed. Ghost bed. Now, I switched over to ghost bed. I guess you could say I wasn't afraid to switch to ghost bed. It's October now. We can make all the puns about the ghost bed now. I cannot tell you how good it is. It's great. 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Get yourself a ghost bed. I recommend it to you here on Friday, October the 2nd. It's the Scott Jennings Show on Salem. A couple of news stories that have come across the desk here. We've got some, we got some terrorists and we got some terrorism and we've got some terrorist supporters in our midst. On October the 1st, yesterday, the U.S. Department of Justice announced the arrest and indictment of Ashton Hamed El-Aboudi, a 51-year-old U.S. Department of Energy electrical engineer. This man worked for the federal government. He is charged with attempting to provide material support to the Iran-backed Houthi rebels in Yemen, which is, as I'm sure you know, a designated foreign terrorist organization. The suspect here, El-Aboudi, a resident of Richland, Washington, worked at the Hanford nuclear site. So we have, but people are not talking about this story enough. We have a federal employee who's indicted for helping the Houthi rebels. He worked at the nuclear plant. Now, authorities have emphasized that El-Aboudi's actions did not, as far as they know, involve any attempt to harm or compromise the nuclear facility. Still alarming, though, no? Federal prosecutors say that El-Aboudi used his specialized electrical engineering expertise to aid the Houthis. He allegedly purchased precursor chemicals used for making homemade explosives and gathered components to build delivery drones. In 2025, El-Aboudi took sick leave from his job at the Department of Energy, claiming he had been exposed to highly concentrated nitric acid. He then used an official passport from a prior role with the U.S. Army Corps of Engineers to travel through Oman into Yemen to assist the Houthis. Upon returning to the United States, he falsely claimed to border officials that his trip was authorized government business. El-Aboudi was caught after he began advising an undercover FBI confidential source whom he believed was connected to a Houthi colonel. He assisted the source by testing solar generators, modifying power systems, drawing circuit schematics, etc., etc. This is very concerning, and it comes on top of this story. Donations meant to help families in Gaza were actually funneled to Hamas. Federal prosecutors have charged a Hamas media representative with money laundering and sanctions violations, accusing him of routing $1.7 million to the terrorist organization, and two brothers in Louisiana are facing charges for providing material support to Hamas. A lot of terrorists and terrorist supporters right here on American soil. Pretty concerning. More news after this. Stay with us.
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24: 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It requires moral clarity. On June 12, 1987, standing before the Brandenburg Gate in a divided Berlin, Reagan issued a direct challenge to Soviet leader Mikhail Gorbachev. Mr. Gorbachev, tear down this wall. The Berlin Wall was more than concrete and barbed wire. It represented a system that restricted movement, divided families, and denied millions the freedoms Americans often take for granted. Reagan refused to treat that division as permanent. He understood that free nations must be willing to identify the difference between liberty and oppression, and have the courage to say so. 2 years later, the Berlin Wall fell. Freedom survives when people refuse to accept tyranny as inevitable. So when freedom is challenged today, will we have the courage to defend it with the same clarity?
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27: Breaking news this hour at Town Hall. I'm Bob Agnew in Washington. The U.S. sending another aircraft toward the Middle East now in the war against Iran. Reports say a Marine Expeditionary Unit and the USS Theodore Roosevelt are heading to the region, making it the third aircraft carrier sent to Iran. The Expeditionary Unit also includes more than 7,000 sailors in all and about 2,000 Marines. Far-left voices already calling a stop terrorist attack a setup now. Here's correspondent Willie Nelson.
28: Conspiracy claims are already spreading after passengers stopped an attacker on a Fly Dubai flight carrying about 170 Israelis. The attacker stabbed the captain and failed. Osama Sablami, who raised more than $350,000 last week for Michigan Democratic Senate candidate Abdul Saeed, says Prime Minister Benjamin Netanyahu fabricated the attack to help in upcoming elections. Willie Nelson, The White House.
27: The U.S. economy created far fewer jobs than expected in September.
29: The government's always closely watched monthly jobs report is out, and it has missed expectations. The Bureau of Labor and Statistics says 29,000 non-farm payroll jobs were created in September, down from the 162,000 seen in August. Most analysts were expecting today's numbers to come in at right around 84,000.
27: That is correspondent Bernie Bennett reporting on Wall Street right now. The Dow is up 225 points. Investors seem to be happy with what they've seen. Vice President Vance says it's time to believe in the GOP while discussing a wide range of topics in an interview on Thursday.
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31: This is not the time to sort of gripe about all the little things. There are obviously, I think every single person who voted for us in 2024 could find something where they wish maybe congressional Republicans had gone further.
30: In the interview, Vance said that with the midterms approaching, Republicans need two more years to get more great results. He went on to talk about several key issues, saying that immigration was his most important issue, and blamed former President Biden for putting the country in an atrocious hole. I'm Mark Mayfield.
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34: It's been quite a busy week. A major new ACLJ case and a terror attack shut down within seconds of disaster.
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34: Welcome to Sekulow. It has been quite a busy week here at the ACLJ. We're going to recap a lot of it today, of course. The two major stories that came out this week, brand new ACLJ case. If you've not, you know, followed what's been going on, it was a homeschool graduate, 22-year-old. It's not a kid. Certified EMT, rookie of the year volunteer firefighter in his hometown in Fremont, Nebraska, and was told, you know what? There's a job opening. Why don't you apply to become a full-time paid career fireman? And he thought, you know, this is it. This is going to be my time. This is my moment. It's what I've been wanting to do in my life. And they said, oh, one small problem. You have been completely denied. Why? Because of your qualifications. Why? He's a certified EMT. He is currently working on his associate's degree in what? Fire science. He is rookie of the year firefighter. But what was it? It was that homeschool diploma doesn't hold up to the rigorous test, I guess, of what needs to be the qualifications to be a firefighter in Fremont, Nebraska. But you know what? The ACLJ jumped in and said, no, no, no. You can't do this. It was clear he was being targeted specifically because someone just had it out for homeschoolers. You guys made us think about it. We jumped in. He's going to be joining us. You're going to see a segment we did with him a little bit later in the show today, because I always think you guys should see the client, hear from them, listen to them when you can, because it is so important to have that point of view. And when you see this story, you're not going to believe it. And of course, you've been joining us this week talking about it. They did have a city council meeting where they said, you know what? Maybe we need to write that wrong. Why? Because the ACLJ is breathing down our neck. All our other supporters are giving us calls. All of this is happening all at once. We need to make sure that we take care of this. But you know what it doesn't do? Though the new resolution says a homeschool diploma is fine, that it, of course, originally it didn't, by the way, say it wasn't. They retconned and fixed that. Doesn't give this kid a job. Doesn't protect the rights of homeschoolers around the country. So we're going to take it as far as we have to. This is a big lawsuit that we are going to be a part of, and you need to join with us at the ACLJ. And of course, you can do that at aclj.org. Become a champion if you like. That's someone that gives on a monthly basis. I would appreciate that. And of course, updates coming out of that foiled terrorist attack. And again, when you hear that, you may think of just, oh, they stopped it ahead of time. No, no. Mid-terror attack over the skies, headed to Israel, headed to Tel Aviv. Hundreds on board. They were able to overtake it. We'll hear from Jeff Balaban from ACLJ Jerusalem. I want to give a full recap of all that's been going on this week. It's been so busy. I want to make sure you didn't miss segments with Jeff, segments with our client. You want to hear from him, from Andrew Coates. Again, this homeschooler graduate. Again, I'm a homeschool graduate and a current homeschool parent. The lawyer for Andrew, the ACLJ attorney, homeschool graduate. So, of course, it's a little important to us. I've been saying it hits home for us. So we are going to take this as far as we can. It is an old school ACLJ style case. We've been supporting the rights of homeschoolers for nearly 40 years. I want you to be a part of that as well. So if I could encourage you to please go to aclj.org. Support if you can. Help us end this week strong. Again, that's at aclj.org. If you ever consider donating, this is a great time to do it. Of course, all of our content is available and all of our legal help is available without a paywall. That's right. If you're one of our ACLJ attorneys, or you're one of ACLJ clients, you get an ACLJ attorney at zero cost. If you want to watch our show, it's at zero cost. If you want to read our incredible content, share it with your friends. You're not going to get a pop-up saying, you need to sign up. But that is only because people like you support the work on a continual basis. People that become ACLJ champions. People that say, yes, I will dedicate $5 or $500 of my income to the great organization, the great work we do here. The best media minds, the best legal minds, all because of you. We're a little bit different here. We don't just tell you what's happening. We get stuff done. Be a part of these world-changing efforts here at the ACLJ today. I'm going to encourage you to do that again at aclj.org. Again, great content coming up. Don't go anywhere. If you can for a moment, please think about supporting the work at aclj.org. We'll be right back with more on Sekulow.
35: We're visiting in the studio with Derek from Thompson Jewelers, and Derek's got some exciting news.
0: Oh, wow, Pete. It's glad to be back with you. We're having a huge wedding ring sale going on right now. And you know what, Pete? 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Will you marry me?
35: And they're going to marry you because you've just presented them with a beautiful ring from Thompson Jewelers.
0: Yes, and you know what? Maybe you're not getting married. 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
5: Welcome back to Seculo. Jeff Balaban is joining us from ACLJ Jerusalem. Of course, we are covering the news. It is the top story right now around the world, as it should be. And as of right now, the passengers are reuniting with their families at Ben-Gurion Airport in Tel Aviv. Jeff, of course, we all, you know, we woke up to this. I got up around 5 o'clock this morning. I opened my phone, and I see this, you know, thwarted. And they kept referring to it as a 9/11-style terrorist attack. And when you hear that initially, you're going to go, okay, we stopped something early on. But no, that was not the situation. This happened mid-air, where you had a pilot attack another pilot to allegedly, what we've been told right now, hijack this plane filled with Israelis on the way to Tel Aviv. And thankfully, the crew and a lot of the other passengers took things into their own hands, did not let this happen, and now have flown to safety. As we know, we've seen some of the images. We can show some of the images. Some of these are bloody, by the way. I'm just going to give you a fair warning for those who are watching right now. You can see there was all, I mean, there are videos and pictures that are way worse than this, where I've seen blood smattered all over this flight, because not only were they trying to help the pilot who had been stabbed and been attacked by the other pilot, they also, you know, did what they needed to do to protect the flight against the pilot who was, potentially hijacking this flight to do nefarious things. Of course, the press is being a little bit cautious in what they're calling this, but I think, Jeff, it is clearly, we know the trajectory of where this is going to go.
6: Right. The press, as usual, refraining from saying what's obvious for as long as they can refrain from saying what's obvious. But there are numerous reports that the co-pilot is Omani, and that he was yelling Allahu Akbar, which tends to tip the hand as to what the intentions are of this attack. The concerns were that not only could they have taken these citizens or these Israelis and other passengers on the plane hostage, they could have used it to do a 9/11 style attack by crashing the plane into some site in Israel. There are many things that could have happened that, thank God, were averted. And across Israel, from the upper echelons, politically and militarily, to the people in the street, the reaction is one of gratitude, the belief that this is a genuine miracle, and pride that the Israeli passengers really were able to overwhelm this, were able to breach the cockpit door and overwhelm the attacker. And thank God the flight was safe. I don't know if you saw images, but the rudder was broken. It's even being able to land the flight was extraordinary. My understanding is there were also maybe some Russian and Ukrainian passengers who were helpful in terms of landing the flight. And so thank God this has a relatively happy ending in terrible crisis averted, but it was obviously terrifying for the long minutes that the passengers had to endure this.
5: And it should be a wake-up call. Yeah, there were two pilots who happened to be on board. They said, like, deadheading. You're going to another, probably headed to Tel Aviv to be pilots for another flight. That happens all the time. So they happened to be on board, were able to fly this to safety. Like you said, it is a miracle, but it's a miracle that we also have to take with serious warning. When you see what's happening, this could have very easily gone the other way. Sure, we can all sigh a bit of relief and cheer on these passengers, as we should, being heroes in this situation. Absolutely. But that doesn't mean the threat isn't there. And even in situations where you think, well, I mean, it's hard to protect yourself from certain things. Like, hey, this wasn't someone overwhelming the pilot. This was the pilot, deciding that he was going to take things into his own hands and cause this kind of chaos. And again, thankfully, thank God, there were other people on board who were able to overwhelm him. But this could have very easily gone the other way. We would have had a very different attitude today.
6: Look, this problem, this is a fairly, very spectacular example of a problem that we see in America across the board also, where people with a particular ideology, I'm not saying all Muslims, I would never say that, but there's an Islamist violent jihadi ideology that is not unpopular, and they become doctors and nurses and threaten to use their position to kill people they disagree with or people they consider infidels. We have pilots. In other words, there's a genuine problem of a strain of Islamism that is a proximate threat to a lot of us. This is a particular spectacular example, but we at the ACLJ have dealt with this in terms of licensing, again, of medical professionals here in America who threaten to use their licenses to commit harm to patients who they disagree with.
5: Yeah, I mean, I thought this morning when we were discussing who would be on, obviously, who wanted you on, and I have a lot of friends that are currently in Israel or just made themselves back, or they're in between travel dates. And because of the seriousness of this, I was like, I don't even know if I'm comfortable exposing that they're there, even though I don't know if they're talking about it, because it's just weird what enters your mind right now. But you had Prime Minister Netanyahu said the pilot tried to crash this plane. This clearly was a terrorist activity. And then, of course, you have the American journalists who are, as you said, slow to report this. Fox has been fired. Fox has been very clear on it. But of course, you have the New York Times. I think we have some of their headlines that just say, The breaking news, a plane flying from Israel was diverted after an altercation between the pilot and co-pilot. It sounds like they were having, a marital argument. And we had to land the plane because, they couldn't decide on something, And then the BBC putting Israel-bound flight diverted after fight between pilots. Again, fight between pilots, sure. Did that happen? Of course it happened. They didn't put on there that they were brutally stabbed him and were essentially had done everything but killed him. And thankfully, as of right now, in critical condition, but hopefully will survive.
6: The media plays this role in trying to create a narrative, but I think most people see through it at this point.
5: Yeah, I think.
6: But
5: so.
6: Yeah, they're doing what they see as their job, which is spinning a narrative, and it's hopelessly not related to actual reality. And these things should matter to all of us, because anybody who gets on public transportation needs to worry about these things and think about it. And we'd like to know that our media is telling the truth. My favorite was the BBC actually repeatedly referring to Ben Gurion Airport, which is named for the first Prime Minister of Israel. They called it Ben Gvir Airport, which is a current Israeli politician who the left likes to demonize in every way possible and turn into a caricature of evil, and they called it Ben Gvir Airport. It was actually, he couldn't make that kind of garbage up.
5: No, I mean, one of our team members just sent me a text that goes, it was a fiery but mostly peaceful hijacking is what was going on. I mean, that's right. True, because that's what we've seen the media play out here, is this narrative. Again, they can't say anything when it comes to Israel without giving some sort of at least caveat to it not being somehow terrorist-related. And I know, I don't want to give any credence to it, but I know by the end of the day, I'm sure it's happening already, where the media and where social media will be spinning this. But I think for this moment, we at least need to be, again, relieved. We need to be, thanking all these people who were involved, because all of the reports, everyone who was on board, a lot of them have made statements already saying, clearly this was an attempted terrorist attack. I don't care what the media is going to spin it and how they may say things, or maybe someone on your social media page. Those were the people that lived it and were in the air. They experienced it firsthand, this plane, like I say, nosediving 10,000 to 15,000 feet in a few seconds, and the chaos that was ensuing around them.
6: Yeah. Look, the Israelis are rightfully grateful to God and also proud that their citizens able to take control of the plane, especially because, again, the same people we read about, the incredible operation with the pagers or some incredible, the Israel's ability to take over the airspace over Iran, et cetera, this is a civilian army. Civilian army, it's an army, but it's drawn from its civilian because of it's a national draft. And these are regular, everyday people conducting business or coming back from vacation, doing truly heroic things as if they're special forces, because who knows, maybe some of them were at some point special forces.
5: Very good chance. I mean, right now we are actually seeing live, again, I wish I cut to it. I can't cut to it. But live, the celebrations happening in Ben-Gurion Airport right now, as you have people arriving with balloons and Israeli flags. A hero's welcome for these passengers who are just making their way. I mean, what a day they have had. And I think this is a day we need to make sure we don't forget, because it's a happy ending. And I think that's easy. That's right. It's easy to move on very quickly. So, Jeff, I'll give you the last minute here just to wrap up. What do people need to take away from this? And, of course, that is part of the reason the ACLJ team is there as well, to make sure that these things don't get forgotten and that we elevate what needs to be elevated.
6: Look, everything. Thank you. Everything changed after October 7th, a couple of years, 2023, yeah. and we're now in the middle of the holiday of Tabernacles Sukkot, which culminates in the final day of Simchat Torah, rejoicing in the Torah, which was the day of the attack, and so it's very much on people's minds right now. Israel, with all of its power and strength, is still a very deeply traumatized country by that. To see this, thank God, as a miraculous, thank God, successful happy ending, it's a moment of blessing and something we all need to appreciate.
4: Yeah, it feels like a modern story from a Jewish holiday. You know, where this happened. I mean, it really genuinely does. So in many ways, it feels very appropriate. Jeff, thanks for joining us. And again, I didn't even think about the fact we're only, what, a week away from the anniversary of October 7th. I mean, we're 3 years will be marked in 1 week. So, of course, that is on everyone's mind that's there. But Jeff, thank you so much for being a part and popping on today. I know it wasn't in the plans, but I always appreciate it. That being said, I know a lot of you who are watching right now, one, I'd love for you to call in with your thoughts on this at 1-800-684-3110. But you also know about that case. The homeschooler in Nebraska wanted to be a firefighter, was told his high school diploma was not good enough. Well, we got an update. In the next segment, we're going to be joined by one of our ACLJ attorneys, Nathan, from Washington, D.C., and we're going to really go into some details with him. You're going to see why it's important for us and why it hits, like I said, close to home for us in these situations, because as a homeschooler, I know Will's a homeschooler or was a homeschooler. I got homeschooled children. This is something that's very important to all of us. We got an update. And then later on, we'll even have an update from that council meeting that happened last night. Some good news, which is exciting. However, it doesn't stop the work of the ACLJ because the kid, he's 22 years old, doesn't have a job. And we want to make sure the wrongs are all fixed for him and every homeschooler out there. We'll be right back with more on Seculo. Don't go anywhere. Phone lines are open for you at 1-800-684-3110.
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4: Welcome back to Seculo. 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Again, phone lines are open for you at 1-800-684-3110. Before we move on a bit from what happened in Israel, again, of course, that flight, we're going to talk, though, a little bit about the mayor of New York here in just a moment. I do want you to hear a bit more from Prime Minister Netanyahu, because there was a bit more when it talked about the nature of what was happening inside that cockpit, to give you a bit more of the surrounding of what was happening, because we've seen video clips, but you know, a lot of it is in Hebrew, obviously. A lot of it is a little bit harder to understand what's happening. You also had a group of people trying to keep children calm. So it's a different scenario. You see a lot of blood, but sometimes, you know, maybe it doesn't fully compute what was going on inside that cockpit. But Prime Minister Netanyahu was on Fox this morning. A lot of what he's done before this was in Hebrew as well. So it was, you know, we'd have to be playing translated and all of that. But he was able to, in English, talk about this. Let's play Byte 5, talking about what was going on inside the cockpit in terms of the way the passengers and the crew then reacted to that pilot who had decided to take his own life, and not his own life, took all the lives on that plane into his own hands. Byte 5.
13: They subdued him, by the way, just to understand this. They had to tie his hands, so they used the cord of the earphones in the cockpit. I mean, talk about improvisation. Then they finally got these plastic, whatever you call it, you know, cuffs that they have.
14: Ties.
13: But then he's lying there now. He's this attacker, and he calls out to the aircrew, "Kill me. Kill me," all right? So it's clear he was suicidal. That's not a question. It was clear he was going to down that plane. It's not clear, but it looks very likely that he was going to down the plane.
4: Yeah, I mean, there's a lot of details that come in from that. But, of course, the New York Times reported as a little scuffle. They'll report it as a, you know, some a little fight that broke out, you know, between the two pilots. No big deal. You know, something that you deal with at schoolyard. We handled it. It's all good. Don't need to worry about it. Just a little altercation. Just an altercation, which included the slitting of a throat of a pilot who thankfully survived. I mean, God, the whole thing is an absolute miracle. Now we take the global fight against anti-Semitism to a much bigger scale beyond a singular flight. This one is pretty fascinating. This is coming out, of course, from New York City. The mayor of New York, who, as we know, has been not quite the good friend to Israel, for sure, but also to the Jewish people. Now, New York City, the biggest city outside of Israel with a Jewish population, it's getting closer, as you see a lot of moving to Miami and other places. And again, I love New York City. I lived there. I'm there probably the most, other than being here locally in Orlando, Florida, I'm probably in New York City the most of anywhere I am throughout the year. I love it there. It's the greatest city, one of the greatest cities in the world, and I think it needs to be thriving. The Jewish community is one of the reasons I love being there. And if this was coming from any other mayor, I would be applauding the words that were coming out of his mouth. Now, the tone and just the doublespeak that you know is happening, I would love to sit down and talk with the mayor. If he'd love to come on this show, I would be happy to discuss it. And I mean that genuinely, because I want, much like President Trump, I want to see a thriving New York City. I want to see a protected Jewish community in New York City. But I'm sorry, forgive me if these words feel a little too late, and as if he is just realizing that this is happening, that there is a rise in anti-Semitism, and he's deciding to, now we're going to do something about it. You know, I've been in here a little while, almost a year. Now it's time for me to realize, oh, feels like that anti-Semitism thing, maybe it's a real deal. But again, we got to look at the heart of the matter. But let's hear from the mayor of New York City from just a few days ago as they announced, again, their new campaign to combat anti-Semitism, Byte 2.
15: Over the last year, I've met with Jewish New Yorkers across the five boroughs. I've met with them in their dining rooms, sat with them on the subway, and spoke to them in their shuls. Time and again, I've heard the same thing. Anti-Semitism is real, and it is growing. Here in New York City, while our Jewish neighbors make up only 12% of the population, NYPD statistics show that anti-Semitic hate crimes account for more than half of all confirmed hate crimes. This is not only unacceptable, it's something we all have an obligation to change. And City Hall will lead the way. That is why today I'm proud to announce the nation's first ever municipal strategy to combat anti-Semitism, a roadmap for how our administration will confront the scourge of anti-Semitism now and in the future.
4: So very emotional. You know, they only make up 12%. 12%, big number, by the way. 12% of your population in New York City. And it's half of the hate crimes. Wow, we're so shocked. None of us are shocked, Mayor. We've all lived through it. People have died. People have been attacked on the streets. Some of them in front of your own mansion. I'm not surprised. And again, if these were the words coming out of any other mayor of any other city or any other government official, I would probably be praising it. And look, I'm not saying he's not a compelling speaker. And he doesn't feel like he's got the heart for it. But the actions speak louder than words. So the actions that were actually

0: protecting our Jewish neighbors, it will benefit all New Yorkers. Our safety is bound up together. The Mishnah teaches us that anyone who sustains one soul, it is as though they have sustained an entire world. For generations, Jewish New Yorkers have sustained our city. Leonard Bernstein filled cavernous theaters with awe. Clara Lemlich won rights that protect workers to this day. Kleinfeld Bridal dressed us for our most special days. And Katz's has fed us for more than a century. Today, we hold a responsibility to sustain and protect our Jewish neighbors. A responsibility that belongs to each of us. That is the work we are undertaking at City Hall. And I am asking every New Yorker to join us.
1: Of course, not suspiciously, very intentionally, not listed in that, is, of course, anything to do with Israeli New Yorkers, not just Jewish New Yorkers, which, of course, there are plenty. You know how many Israeli New Yorkers there are? More probably so than anywhere else in the world other than Israel. I know many of them. But guess what else? And this is what you're not going to want to miss. At the same time, where is the First Lady of New York City? She is right now in residence, an artist in residence, at a luxury wellness retreat. And what do they openly call for? What do you think? The full destruction of Israel. Not in some, you know, bizarre language that you have to fight through. It says, abolish the apartheid state of Israel on the social media places of currently where the mayor's wife is the artist in residence. We got a whole nother half hour coming up. This has got to spark some thoughts. Give me a call, 1-800-684-3110. 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
1: Welcome to Seculo. It has been quite a busy week here at the ACLJ. We're going to recap a lot of it today, of course. The two major stories that came out this week, brand new ACLJ case. If you've not, you know, followed what's been going on, it was a homeschool graduate, 22-year-old. It's not a kid. Certified EMT, rookie of the year volunteer firefighter in his hometown in Fremont, Nebraska, and was told, you know what? There's a job opening. Why don't you apply to become a full-time paid career fireman? He thought, you know, this is it. This is going to be my time. This is my moment. It's what I've been wanting to do in my life. And they said, oh, one small problem. You have been completely denied. Why? Because of your qualifications. Why? He's a certified EMT. He is currently working on his associate's degree in what? Fire science. He is rookie of the year firefighter. But what was it? It was that homeschool diploma doesn't hold up to the rigorous test, I guess, of what needs to be the qualifications to be a firefighter in Fremont, Nebraska. But you know what? The ACLJ jumped in and said, no, no, no. You can't do this. It was clear he was being targeted specifically because someone just had it out for homeschoolers. You guys made us think about it. We jumped in. He's going to be joining us. You're going to see a segment we did with him a little bit later in the show today, because I always think you guys should see the client, hear from them, listen to them when you can, because it is so important to have that point of view. And when you see this story, you're not going to believe it. And of course, you've been joining us this week talking about it. They did have a city council meeting where they said, you know what? Maybe we need to write that wrong. Why? Because the ACLJ is breathing down our neck. All our other supporters are giving us calls. All of this is happening all at once. We need to make sure that we take care of this. But you know what it doesn't do? Though the new resolution says a homeschool diploma is fine, that it, of course, originally it didn't, by the way, say it wasn't. They retconned and fixed that doesn't give this kid a job,

0: doesn't protect the rights of homeschoolers around the country. So we're going to take it as far as we have to. This is a big lawsuit that we are going to be a part of, and you need to join with us at the ACLJ. And of course, you can do that at ACLJ.org. Become a champion if you like. That's someone that gives on a monthly basis. I would appreciate that. And of course, updates coming out of that foiled terrorist attack. And again, when you hear that, you may think of just, oh, they stopped it ahead of time. No, no. Mid-terror attack over the skies, headed to Israel, headed to Tel Aviv. Hundreds on board. They were able to overtake it. We'll hear from Jeff Balaban from ACLJ Jerusalem. I want to give a full recap of all that's been going on this week. It's been so busy. I want to make sure you didn't miss segments with Jeff, segments with our client. You want to hear from him, from Andrew Coates. Again, this homeschooler graduate. Again, I'm a homeschool graduate and a current homeschool parent. The lawyer for Andrew, the ACLJ attorney, homeschool graduate. So, of course, it's a little important to us. I've been saying it hits home for us. So we are going to take this as far as we can. It is an old school ACLJ style case. We've been supporting the rights of homeschoolers for nearly 40 years. I want you to be a part of that as well. So if I could encourage you to please go to ACLJ.org. Support if you can. Help us end this week strong. Again, that's at ACLJ.org. If you ever consider donating, this is a great time to do it. Of course, all of our content is available and all of our legal help is available without a paywall. That's right. If you're one of our ACLJ attorneys, or you're one of our ACLJ clients, you get an ACLJ attorney at zero cost. 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People that become ACLJ champions. People that say, yes, I will dedicate $5 or $500 of my income to the great organization, the great work we do here, the best media minds, the best legal minds, all because of you. We're a little bit different here. We don't just tell you what's happening, we get stuff done. Be a part of these world-changing efforts here at the ACLJ today. I'm going to encourage you to do that again at ACLJ.org. Again, great content coming up. 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We'll be right back with more on Seculo.
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3: 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Hey, we're everywhere you are. 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
0: Welcome back to Seculo. This story we have been teasing for the last few days. It is something that came directly, by the way, from one of you who tagged me in a social media post and said, Logan, the ACLJ needs to get involved in this. And I saw the story and I said, absolutely, you're right. I got with our legal team and said, let's figure out how we can help, if possible, at all. And we are joined by our new client, Andrew Coates. Andrew has a wild story. And for anyone who cares about the rights of homeschoolers, and by the way, I'm a homeschooler. Will was a homeschooler. My children are homeschoolers. So it hits pretty close to home when you have these situations where there are people who have spent their lives dedicated, obviously, to service and so many different things, and then they are specifically targeted because they were homeschooled or they are homeschooling in general. And that brings us to Andrew. Andrew, welcome to the show. We have such an interesting story for you to break down because your story, it doesn't have to do with being a current homeschooler, it has to do with what happened after, when you decided, I would like a career that everyone thinks is one of the most noble professions.
5: Yeah. Thank you for having me.
0: Absolutely. So let's break that down. How did this story start? Because you've been working successfully, you've been working professionally as an EMT, qualified, trained, and then you've also been, you've been volunteering at the fire department. Yeah. How did this happen?
5: Yeah, so I actually volunteer on a town close to me for about 2 years now. And then I saw the opportunity for Fremont that opened up, and I decided I just wanted to take my shot at it.
0: Yeah, and so. And things devolved fairly quickly. Will, you want to?
6: That's right. So in this story, you apply for the job and then get turned down for a very specific reason. Tell our audience what that was and how you found out that you were not going to be hired as a full-time firefighter in the city of Fremont.
5: Yeah, so I went to go apply, sent in all my stuff. I got a phone call after the deadline the next day from the HR director, and she said my application was being withdrawn because my high school diploma was unaccredited. And I actually just couldn't believe that for a minute because I graduated under a lawful Nebraska school. So when she told me that, I was actually kind of shook that was the reason I was being excluded from the process.
6: And we also will be talking with our attorney to kind of break down some of the legal side of it as well and what we're doing as we are representing Andrew here. But one of the other things here is that it wasn't just the fact that they had something on the books that said homeschoolers cannot apply. They actually changed things after the fact to make sure that the regulations backed up what the HR individual said. So this wasn't something you could have in advance gone and find out. This specifically was discriminatory against you because you were homeschooled.
5: Yeah, I mean, I can't speak to what the intent on the person's heart may have been that day, but it definitely seems like there was an attempt to keep homeschoolers out, especially after changing the job requirements after the closing date of the job.
0: And again, you're someone who is very well qualified for this position beyond this one very nuanced and I would say ridiculous, as Will said, discriminatory rule set. Because, look, we need people like you who are willing to risk their lives in these positions. And I think anyone who has dealt with local fire departments, police forces, anything like that, EMTs like you, you want people like you who know what they're doing, who are qualifying the situation, can do the physical requirements that are needed. So the fact that we are disqualifying people because of something like this, like you said, you can't speak to the heart, but it feels like a deeper reason. And look, homeschooling is very important to us. And what it sounds like is that respecting and being able to protect homeschoolers, even beyond yourself, seems important to you.
5: Yeah, it does. I was obviously homeschooled, and I know what that's like. And I had a great time being homeschooled. And I just feel like we need to stand up right now, especially if homeschoolers aren't even allowed to work for the city right now. So it's kind of crazy to me, honestly.
6: I know, Andrew, this isn't something that you obviously were looking to get involved in. You were just wanting to be a firefighter, something that you had been doing. You'd been doing as a volunteer basis. And by the way, also, you were awarded, Rookie Firefighter of the Year. You have received praise for your job and the job that you do on a volunteer basis. But now that you're in this, you see, I know homeschoolers, our faith are normally very important to us. They're a reason that we homeschool outside of just we know that we can get a good education that way as well. But now, what does this feel like? Does it feel like something that, as you take this story to a wider audience, that there is something here that needs to be pointed out to, one, ensure that people in Nebraska, where you are not discriminated against for the way that they and their parents chose to educate them, as well as maybe even nationally, where this might be happening other places, that we need to point out and ensure that laws are applied equally, that people aren't discriminated just because of a legal education that you received and that is recognized by your state?
5: Yeah, no, I agree. It's just, I think this is a fight worth fighting. And if it's recognized by the state, I don't see what the issue would be. So, you were definitely right.
0: Andrew, I wanted to jump into sort of the heart of this story here as well, which is you've decided that this one's, you wanted this to be your career path. Why is that? Why is being, whether it's an EMT or a firefighter, why was that the journey you have been on, and why is that important to you?
5: Yeah. So actually, I started in law enforcement, kind of following my dad's footsteps, and he was like, don't do law enforcement. He's like, go try firefighting. And then we actually had, I had a friend at the time that worked for our family business who actually was a Fremont firefighter and still is. And he was like, hey, you should try firefighting. He talked to me about the fire service and like really just good things about it. So he just kind of encouraged me, to go try fire school. So I did. I went to go fire one, took hazmat ops. Really, really just enjoyed the hands-on training experience, and just really, I fell in love with the job at that point. So we've just been chasing the job for about 2 years now, and we've loved every step of the way. So
6: I also think it's important to point out, one, we've mentioned that you've been obviously volunteering in that way. You've been doing other, that you're a licensed EMT in the state, but that this isn't as though you graduated yesterday and went and applied. You're 22 years old now. You have been out of high school for some period of time. I think even that to point people to that you have life experience. This isn't just, that they found a way because they were looking for someone with more experience. That's when our legal team looks at this, the deeper we dive into, we see this is what appears. And that's why a litigation hold letter has been sent to the city to be prepared for action, because it is on its face. It appears discriminatory. It seems like it violates the free exercise clause. All of these things, this isn't, they just found a way to look for someone with more experience.
5: Yeah, I mean, I would definitely say I met the minimum requirements of the job. I definitely have some experience in the field that I was looking forward to bringing with me to Fremont Fire. And then, I almost meet kind of the preferred requirements, which is an associate's degree in fire science, which I graduate hopefully in the spring, so I'll have that too.
0: That's absolutely wild, Andrew, that they are disqualifying you for your high school diploma, saying that it was not accredited, when you have an associate's, or about to have an associate's, specifically in... I didn't even know these were requirements that were necessary. Look, for our audience, and Andrew, I appreciate you popping on and spending time with us today. I know that it's important to you. It's obviously important to us, and we're going to fight as hard as we can. Like Will said, there are things that they may try to do to say, well, okay, we're making up for it. That doesn't necessarily get you the job. That doesn't necessarily move things along properly for you, because you were one of the people here who was certainly discriminated on, but we need to also protect homeschoolers in general. And I think when I'm saying this right now to our audience, this is old school ACLJ work. This is the work that we have been doing for 40 years nearly here at the ACLJ. It is time to keep standing up for homeschoolers. Again, it's hitting a little closer to home right now. All of us who were homeschooled now have school-age children. My children are homeschooled. Okay, so I understand this firsthand. I don't want them to come out of college or come out of high school and feel like they can't do incredible jobs like what Andrew's trying to do. Just as I'm honestly being someone who is paid to do a service that very few are willing to sacrifice themselves for. So at this moment, I really want to encourage you to all, one, pray and pray for Andrew. Pray for the team here at the ACLJ. It is not going to, it sounds like sometimes it can be a ridiculous thing when you hear the facts of this case, the facts of this situation. But the truth is, there are forces at play that certainly don't want this to happen. So I encourage you all to please stand up and support right now. We're going to have a lot of ways you can do that directly with our teams at ACLJ.org. But also, again, keep Andrew and his family in your prayers. And really, we're going to fight back hard. This is something that, again, I have to thank one of our ACLJ supporters for bringing this to my attention, so then we could take it from here and do some amazing work. Be a part of that team today also at ACLJ.org. We'll be right back with more on Seculo.
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10: Foundations of Freedom. 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
11: Ronald Reagan understood that freedom sometimes requires more than quiet diplomacy. It requires moral clarity. On June 12, 1987, standing before the Brandenburg Gate in a divided Berlin, Reagan issued a direct challenge to Soviet leader Mikhail Gorbachev. "Mr. Gorbachev, tear down this wall." The Berlin Wall was more than concrete and barbed wire. It represented a system that restricted movement, divided families, and denied millions the freedoms Americans often take for granted. Reagan refused to treat that division as permanent. He understood that free nations must be willing to identify the difference between liberty and oppression, and have the courage to say so. 2 years later, the Berlin Wall fell. Freedom survives when people refuse to accept tyranny as inevitable. So when freedom is challenged today, will we have the courage to defend it with the same clarity?
12: Central Florida's No Woke Zone. The Answer.
0: All right. We made it. Last segment of the day. Of course, we were talking about a few different topics. The two main ones, this flight out of or headed towards Israel that was attempted to be overtaken and hijacked by one of its own pilots to become a weapon and to kill hundreds at a minimum on its way to Tel Aviv. Thankfully, heroes on board. But I want you to see a little bit of this. I want you to see some of the chaos that happened. People request questions about the cockpit, how the cockpit door got open. Reports are right now that during the scuffle, the other pilot was able to knock the door open, which then showed, or one of the pilots, even just in accident, was able to knock the cockpit door open, exposing the chaos that happened, which had people jump into action. Let's see some of the footage. You'll hear some of this. Again, it doesn't look as chaotic as it probably was when you see it, but there is some of this happening in real time, as you can see. Let's see. Yeah. As the citizens, look, definitely not military here, people in normal clothes jumping up to take care of things. You can hear the chaos, the children crying. I mean, honestly, it's not that much of a different sound than what you may hear on a normal air flight, but they took over, jumped into action, and you hear parents trying to calm down their children, tell them it's okay. As we know, I mean, some of the reports are spinning out of control, that the flight was spinning out of control, dropped 14,000 feet. And then, of course, now we're able to jump forward just a few hours later, and all of them have returned safely. The Israeli defense minister has called it an attempted jihadist terrorist attack. And you see the pictures right now, the video coming in. This is just moments ago at Ben Gurion Airport, of course, in Tel Aviv. As you see, people being reunited with their families, a big sigh of relief, balloons, Israeli flags are waved, people praising God for this moment. Again, we need to both focus on the two things that can be true at the same time. One, it is an absolute miracle, and we need to be praising the heroic actions of this. But we also need to also not forget that this is an attempted terrorist attack, jihadist terrorist attack, a week before the October 7th anniversary, in the middle of a Jewish holiday, is a point where we just got off of the 25th anniversary of September 11th. Possibly this could have been one of the biggest airline-related attacks since the September 11th attack. So again, when there's moments you feel like the guard needs to come down, clearly it doesn't, specifically when you're flying in these countries. I have a lot of friends in Israel. I have a lot of friends traveling there right now. All of us are anxious also to get back. And these kind of things will, of course, cause you pause. But let's not forget and not support our friends that are doing this. But let's also celebrate, even if it was an attempted attack, you had a group of people willing to be heroes, step up in a moment of terror, in a moment of chaos, and do what needed to be done. So thank you for those people who did this, to where we would have a very different tone and a very different facial expression if we were dealing with today a September 11th style terrorist attack in Israel. Imagine how different this show would have been. But I'm very thankful that that is not the case. I do want to take some phone calls about this and some other topics as well. Let's go first to Eric in Pennsylvania, who's been on hold for a very long time. Eric, I appreciate it.
13: Thank you. I want to thank you guys. So you've done an excellent job at exposing this. I heard about this early in the morning today.
0: Yep.
13: On YouTube Premium. And basically, it was depicted as a fight among two pilots. They did mention the quick descent of the plane, but there was no hint at all of any terrorism. But then I checked my email, and just the news reported it at 12.05 p.m., Western Journal reported at 10:24 p.m. And of course, our friends at MS Now said it was the flight was diverted to Dubai. We know what New York Times was going to say.
0: Yeah.
13: It seems like this may slip under the radar, and that the story that was just a fist fight over something not revolved with terrorism is going to take over, because there's a lot of stuff going on today, and I bet the lamestream media doesn't even cover this at all. Thank you guys for doing a good job.
0: Eric,
13: I appreciate it.
0: You're 100% right. I think if you had gotten a different version of this news story, and again, we live in silos, unfortunately, to where that can happen. I was sending it to many friends who were just like, oh yeah, I didn't even realize it was supposed to be terrorism. That is why you have the Israeli defense minister right now saying it was an attempted jihadist terrorist attack. It's why you have Benjamin Netanyahu coming out and being very clearly upfront. Hey guys, it was an attempted terrorist attack, because you're right. The news will move on very quickly because it was thwarted. And you may hear a thwarted attack and go, oh, that meant, on the ground, they were able to stop it, much like the one in the UK where there was intelligence. Plus, you had a local citizen who called in a report of a truck. A thwarted attack or something that may have happened. But no, this was mid-attack, mid-flight. These people stood up and got it done. And we have to give them all the props. We also can't forget that this really did happen. And as you said, the headlines will be misleading until they are completely unable to avoid the truth. And we will keep that in the front of people's minds. But again, it's a quick news cycle. You know people will move on. Let's go ahead and take another call. Let's go to Ann in PA. Go ahead.
14: Hey, guys. Thank you so much for taking my phone call. Really quick, before I make a very quick Israeli comment, I want to make a comment about how you guys helped me. I homeschooled my kids for a couple of years. You guys were there for me because the school system tried to stop me.
0: Sure.
14: And I needed to homeschool my kids for a couple of years, and the ACLJ was there for me. Now, I want to say real quick, I wonder how the woke right is spinning this about this Israeli attempted takeover by this terrorist. Well, you know what? Get about them, but here's the thing. Okay, this just proves that Israel is not an apartheid state, because they actually hired a Muslim pilot, right? But now I wonder, really quickly, if the woke right is going to spin this to say, just like they did after October 7th, 3 years ago, when they said that, when they blamed Netanyahu for lack of security, okay? Are they going to say, blame Netanyahu again for lack of security?
0: Yeah.
14: I am so sick of it. And you know what? What it comes down to, this is a spiritual element here. It's a spiritual component. People better watch out. In Romans, do not curse the Israelis, because you will be cursed.
0: Yeah.
14: And here's the thing. Jewish people are sick and tired of always being blamed for Israel this, Israel that. You know, they're blamed for everything, yet they're the chosen people, and I'm a Christian. I'm a Christian, guys, and I love you guys. Thank you for all you do.
0: I always appreciate your support, and thank you. Look, I think to clear up a couple things in that, and this shows your relationship, actually. Again, you say the apartheid state, all those different things. This was coming out of Dubai. This flight was coming out of Dubai, Air Dubai, or Fly Dubai. This was not an Israeli flight that was happening here. But they were on the way to Israel. Why? Because it's one of the top tourist destinations for Israelis, and vice versa. Because, again, if you've never experienced it, you don't understand the visuals there. You understand that people travel to these other places, that they travel to Israel for vacation, and vice versa. The Israelis go to Dubai for vacation. They'll go celebrate Jewish holidays in those areas. You have no idea what you're talking about. I do think we are probably running too close on time, because both of these were really had to do with the homeschool situation. I want to take those tomorrow. So please, you're only on hold for about 10 minutes, so I appreciate it. Elaine and Tim, we will get to you. Call me back tomorrow, and we'll do my best to get you guys on the air earlier, as we know that that is a top topic right now. And either one of these, if you want to support the work, I'm going to encourage you right now. This is the most important time, really, as we start heading into the end of the year. Can you believe it? Someone just put, hey, 11 Saturdays until Christmas. Deal with that, folks. All right? But that means the end of the year is coming quick, and with that, I need your help. I need your support right now. During some of these months, I don't usually ask big asks for donations. But you know what? When you see what's going on around the world, this is it. We are living in very, very strange times. And I am so thrilled that the ACLJ team is here, whether it's for a homeschooler in Nebraska or whether it's having ACLJ Jerusalem when moments like this occur. Or when the UN General Assembly is here, the ACLJ's got a seat at the table. But that's because of you, and I want you to be a part of the team today. 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
24: Breaking news this hour at Town Hall. I'm Bob Agnew in Washington. The U.S. is sending another aircraft carrier to the Middle East in its war with Iran. Reports say a Marine Expeditionary Unit and the USS Theodore Roosevelt are heading to that region, making this now the third aircraft carrier sent to Iran. President Trump says Iran needs to come to some decision soon or face the consequences.
25: President Trump says it's time for Iran to make a choice, accept a fair deal, or cease to exist. Today, he told reporters more oil is flowing out of the Strait of Hormuz since even before the start of the war, with the U.S. Navy in full control of the waterway.
24: That is Chris Caraggio reporting. The Indian pilot stabbed in that dramatic mid-flight incident earlier this week says he couldn't let everybody else die on the plane. Mark Mayfield has more.
26: Smit Machar was the captain of a fly Dubai passenger plane that was taking 174 people from Dubai to Israel earlier this week when he was stabbed in the cockpit by his co-pilot, who was subdued by passengers. Earlier today, Machar spoke from his hospital bed in a video call to Indian Prime Minister Narendra Modi and said he kept fighting because he could not let everybody else die. Modi praised his bravery and said his presence of mind saved lives. I'm Mark Mayfield.
24: President Trump is now one of the few presidents ever to visit a tribal nation while in office. Here's Michael Krasner.
27: So you have to pretend I'm on the ticket.
28: Trump held a rally Thursday at the Choctaw Nation Event Center in southern Oklahoma, where he was getting his Republican followers pumped up for the midterm elections. He's now only the third president to visit the Choctaw Nation while in office, following Teddy Roosevelt and Barack Obama. The Choctaw Nation says the use of the venue was not a political endorsement, though Choctaw Chief Gary Batten was among the dignitaries in attendance. I'm Michael Kastner.
24: On Wall Street this hour, the Dow is up by 231 points, and NASDAQ up by 310. You'll find more on these stories at townhall.com.
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6: Stuck in traffic? 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
8: We've got crashes reported 436 northbound at Red Bug Lake Road. Turnpike northbound crash reported at Consulate. Westbound I-4 crash near Lake Mary. Slowdowns around there also slow around Colonial and the 408. And from Kirkman out towards US 27 crash reported near Sand Lake. Eastbound I-4 slow from 192 up towards Lee. Also slow from Lake Mary up towards Monroe.
6: The answer forecast.
8: We've got highs in the upper 80s, scattered storms, going to get back into the 70s tonight. The rain hangs around through the evening, dialing back after midnight, but on the back burner until just around dawn. Rain pattern looking about the same tomorrow. Weekend highs, upper 80s, both days rain focused in the afternoon and the evening. We keep that pattern into next week. Low 80s for your highs by Wednesday. Your latest answer forecast, I'm Dave DeRica.
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0: I'm Brian Sexton with the Jaguars Report, brought to you by Farrah and Farrah. Head coach Liam Cohen has a message for his team this week. I'm back with a story in a moment.
1: Order up.
2: At Farrah and Farrah, people see the five-star reviews. What they don't see is the prep, the investigators at the scene, the evidence we dig up, the depositions that get to the truth. When a client's been hurt in a crash, we build the case, and we put pressure on the insurance company until they take it seriously. That's the system we've built at Farrah and Farrah. After 45 years, we're still hungry. Farrah and Farrah, still cooking.
3: Jacksonville.
0: The Cincinnati Bengals have a high-octane offense led by future Hall of Fame wide receiver Ja'Marr Chase. Chase had 14 catches and 165 yards against the Jaguars last season and is going to make catches and plays on Sunday, no matter who's covering him. Liam Cohen has a simple message for his defenders and his entire team heading to Cincinnati on Sunday.
4: Goldfish mentality, right? I mean, that's what it has to be, though. Like, you know he's a potential Hall of Famer, right? And so is he going to make some plays? Absolutely. It's just, again, so much of this week, similar to last, is it's about our response. It's about the way that we bounce back and the way that we continue to respond. That's really going to be the message all week, again, is less about them, more about us.
0: This is the Jaguars Report.

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0: Oh yeah,
1: it's a fanatic's kind of superpower.
0: Have you seen any high profile person yet disappear who may have defected with their money? Because that's the other tell I'm looking for. Someone running for the gates with their bags full of reals or whatever is worth something.
1: Well, that's a good question. I'll tell you what I'm interested in. What happened to Mahmoud Ahmadinejad?
0: Ah,
1: the former president, who apparently had been meeting with the Israelis, had been opposed to the... So what happened to him? I mean, I wouldn't be surprised. I mean, if he turned up dead, I wouldn't be... But if he's still alive and there are people who are protecting him, that's interesting.
0: Now, he is the Jimmy Hoffa of Iran, I think, Eli. I don't think we're going to find him in a stadium somewhere. Eli Lake, follow him at the Free Press. Read him on X at Eli Lake and get ready for a banger of a series on the Bush dynasty coming in November when we're all sick of elections and going through the results. Thank you, Eli. I'll be right back with Matt Continetti.
2: SRN News, I'm Bob Agnew in Washington. The U.S. is sending another aircraft carrier to the Middle East. That will make a total of three in the region as U.S. continues its war against Iran. President Trump, meanwhile, is warning the Iranian regime that it is time now to make some very important decisions or face the consequences. Also at SRNNews.com, the president set to rally Republican voters in Alabama today as part of his tour touting the economy ahead of the midterms. The visit comes as local officials break ground on Mobile new $4 billion bridge project, and tomorrow the president will be in Ohio on behalf of GOP candidates there. Lawyers for Tennessee death row inmate Krista Pike say she was unconscious and on a ventilator as of last night. That came after the failed attempt to execute her earlier in the week. Tennessee Governor Bill Lee is pausing all executions in that state for the rest of 2026. More on these stories at SRNNews.com.
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7: Stuck in traffic? We've got the answer.
8: We've got crashes reported. Colonial eastbound at Tampa Avenue, Greenway northbound near Lee Vista, 436 northbound at Redbud Lake Road. Turnpike southbound crash at Confluent. Westbound I-4 crash near the St. John's River Bridge and near Lake Mary. Slow around there. Also slow westbound I-4 around Colonial and from Kirkman to the 429. Eastbound I-4 slow from 192 to Kirkman. Also slow around John Young, the 408 Fairbanks, and from Lake Mary up towards Monroe.
7: The Answer forecast.
8: We've got highs in the upper 80s, scattered storms, going to get back into the 70s tonight. The rain hangs around through the evening, dialing back after midnight, but on the back burner until just around dawn. Rain pattern looking about the same tomorrow. Weekend highs, upper 80s, both days rain-focused in the afternoon and the evening. We keep that pattern into next week. Low 80s for your highs by Wednesday. Your latest Answer forecast. I'm Dave DeRica.
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0: I really, you know, I don't have the intelligence. I can't see how much money they have. I really can't understand how they could last to the end of the year having no money.
1: That's, I agree with Rich Goldberg. 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Go to the Foundation for the Defense of Democracy. Follow all of their people. They've been right for 8 months on everything. Nobody else has. So start reading the people who are right, like Rich Goldberg. Rich, thank you. Have a good weekend. I'll be right back, America.
2: In Washington, more U.S. forces are heading to the Middle East as President Trump issues a dire warning to Iran. Reports say a Marine Expeditionary Unit and the USS Theodore Roosevelt are heading to the region, which would bring the total number of carriers in the area now to 3. The president told reporters more oil is actually flowing out of the Strait of Hormuz now since before the start of the war. President Trump says it should not be so difficult to execute a death row inmate. This happened this week in the state of Tennessee. The president made the comment when he was asked by a reporter about the botched execution of Krista Pike this week. She survived 2 separate lethal injections. The president called it an interesting situation and added it shouldn't be very difficult. The family of ICE shooting victim Renee Good is seeking justice. A lawsuit filed recently goes after the U.S. government for wrongful death. More on these stories at SRNNews.com.
3: Hey, no apologies here. When you're right, you're right. The answer.
4: Foundations of Freedom. A look at America's founding principles and the leaders who shaped our nation.
5: Ronald Reagan understood that freedom sometimes requires more than quiet diplomacy. It requires moral clarity. On June 12, 1987, standing before the Brandenburg Gate in a divided Berlin, Reagan issued a direct challenge to Soviet leader Mikhail Gorbachev. Mr. Gorbachev, tear down this wall. The Berlin Wall was more than concrete and barbed wire. It represented a system that restricted movement, divided families, and denied millions the freedoms Americans often take for granted. Reagan refused to treat that division as permanent. He understood that free nations must be willing to identify the difference between liberty and oppression, and have the courage to say so. 2 years later, the Berlin Wall fell. Freedom survives when people refuse to accept tyranny as inevitable. So when freedom is challenged today, will we have the courage to defend it with the same clarity?
6: Larry O'Connor sees a non-starter.
7: 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How about you adhere to international law and keep these international waterways free, period.
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9: Stuck in traffic? We've got the answer.
10: We've got rain, and that means we've got crashes. Crash on the southbound side of the Greenway near I-Drive. Northbound side of the Greenway crashes near Lee Vista and Aloma. Rouse crash reported at University. Also a crash OBT northbound at Taft Vineland. Westbound I-4. Crashes reported near the St. John's River Bridge, near Lake Mary, near the Turnpike, and near 429. Eastbound I-4. We've got a crash reported up near State Road 46.
9: The Answer forecast.
10: We've got highs in the upper 80s, scattered storms, going to get back into the 70s tonight. The rain hangs around through the evening, dialing back after midnight, but on the back burner until just around dawn. Rain pattern looking about the same tomorrow. Weekend highs, upper 80s, both days rain-focused in the afternoon and the evening. We keep that pattern into next week. Low 80s for your highs by Wednesday. Your latest Answer forecast. I'm Dave DeRica.
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1: Welcome back, America. I'm Hugh Hewitt, joined by Jonathan Williams. Jonathan is the president and chief economist at the American Legislative Exchange Council, great sponsor of my program, ALEC.org/Hugh. Jonathan, probably the state in which I have

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4: Deadly crash in Daytona. FHP says it was about 7 this morning. SUV on International Speedway Boulevard. Guy from around there in his late 60s walked into the road into the path of the car. The driver stuck around. Investigation in the early stages. We are your answer for election coverage. We are counting down the days until a midterm like no other, and we are covering it like nobody else. 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Then stay tuned as the polls close and the American adversaries take you through the results. 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OPD putting out the help wanted sign October, starting a boost in salary for Orlando police. 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We've got crashes reported. OBT northbound at Taft Vineland, Greenway northbound near I Drive and near Aloma. I'm Dave DeRica. 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
6: Blood and skin and bones. 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
8: Actually, looking at that stat sheet, what stands out?
9: 27-24. Rest up,
10: Coach, I got
9: I was looking at him, I thought, hey, Coach, why the hell am I looking at that? That's all that matters.
7: That is Coach Todd Monken of the Cleveland Browns last night. I went to a John Ondrasik concert, went down. He's not all the way down east, but it took a while to get to John's concert. But then we drove fast, got back in time for a quarter and a half of the Browns that made my heart palpitate. But Schmidt came through with a 56-yard field goal with 10 seconds to go. And we own the Pittsburgh Steelers on Thursday night. Don't ask me why. Five times in a row, Thursday night game. It was a good thing. And then we got the Guardians tomorrow. Playing the first game against the Whiteside. They're starting a reliever. Scott Bertram and I, he's Radio Free Hillsdale. He's a White Sox fan. So we're being cordial to each other, but we're nervous. Let me play for you Troy Jackson, Maine's offering to the political gods that they have to make a sacrificial candidate once every cycle from somewhere. Turns out it's Troy Jackson for the Democrats, cut number 1.
11: I think that having oversight over agencies, having being able to vet candidates, being able to vet Supreme Court justices, judges, things like that. I mean, I don't feel that that's happening now.
12: Uh-huh.
11: And I do think that that's a big part of Congress's role or a legislative role. It's not supposed to be a dictatorship, and that's what we, in my opinion, have right now. So
7: the key thing is, if you're not watching, that's with Jonathan Harwood. And John Harwood nods when Troy Jackson says we're in a dictatorship. All right, it's hard to get dumber than that. Troy Jackson said some remarkably dumb things. But can we hear it again? Because it's hard to get dumber than we are in a dictatorship. Cut number 1.
11: I think that having oversight over agencies, having being able to vet candidates, being able to vet Supreme Court justices, judges, things like that. I mean, I don't feel that that's happening now.
12: Uh-huh.
11: And I do think that that's a big part of Congress's role or a legislative role. It's not supposed to be a dictatorship, and that's what we, in my opinion, have right now.
7: Supreme Court justice to go up with Justice Ketanji Brown Jackson, Democrat. So is he saying she was not vetted, and that would explain her rulings? Or is he saying, well, he's saying nothing. He doesn't have any idea what he's talking about. He is never going to win the spelling bee. He's caught up in a corruption scandal now because he directed a $200,000 contract, it is alleged, to his son's lobbying firm. I don't think it's going to be close in Maine. I feel good about the way Texas is going. And listen to me, I'm on in Houston, San Antonio, Dallas, McAllen, you name it. I'm on in Texas, Beaumont. Here's the deal. John Cornyn's a friend of mine. He's a great American. I really want him to get back, sent back. Former Texas Supreme Court Justice. Love the guy. Friend of the program. And I thought he should have won the nomination. He didn't. I'd vote for Ken Paxton in 5 seconds. You just got to remember, the Senate operates as a body, and it's a party system, and we got to have 51, 52, or 53 for any future nominations that have to be considered. Let's also check in on Abdul El Sayed at The Ringer. That's a higher learning podcast with Van Lathan, cut number 9.
13: With that. I'd agree with that 100%. Look, and I would argue that our, like, let's separate. And you asked me about, you call yourself a capitalist.
14: Certainly.
13: I gave you the definition of capitalism. I would just argue that America has never actually had a pure form of capitalism. We had closer to purity, but even then, when we talked about the 50s and 60s, mm-hmm. that was the exclusion of black folk. You know, by way of Jim Crow and segregation and all the redlining,
14: right.
13: everything.
14: Mm-hmm.
13: So, you know, if you're black in America, you've never actually had access to real capitalism. You had your labor extracted from you via, like, the most fundamentally unethical, immoral act of placing somebody in slavery.
14: Mm-hmm.
13: And then we've excluded black folk in different ways. We still exclude black folk in different ways from full participation in capitalism via access to capital, via access to good schools, via access to health care, via access to all these things.
7: You know, this is just nonsense served on a platter of pandering, pandering, pandering, pandering. Does it work? I don't think it works. He has a huge problem with the black vote in Detroit. It all went to Haley Stevens. They don't trust him. There's a historic tension between the Arab American and black American communities in Detroit, and I don't think he's going to overcome it by talking about you've never had access to capitalism. Meanwhile, Mike Rogers has a new ad out, cut number 10.
10: I'm a Persian American. My family escaped oppression in Iran to find freedom in America. Abdul El-Sayed is a real threat to our national security and our values. Abdul raises money from dangerous people who finance terrorist networks, and his family has been linked to the Muslim Brotherhood and Al-Qaeda. I know the threats of radical Islam, and I know Abdul El-Sayed can never, ever be a U.S. senator.
12: I'm Mike Rogers, and I approve this message.
7: Mike Rogers is running a very disciplined campaign, and he is going right at it. All right, no dancing around this. Abdul Sayed is a radical. Abdul Sayed is a menace. Abdul El-Sayed should not be in the United States Senate or anywhere near that. It's a dead heat in the polls, but I think the polls are skewed very badly up there because, A, Republicans don't talk to him, and, B, people just don't want to get involved with telling you what they really think about Abdul El-Sayed. So we will see. I'm feeling pretty good about the elections this week because we've won the Battle of Hormuz. But let's find out what Tarzana Joe has to rhyme about when we come back to the Hugh Hewitt Show.
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18: In traffic, we've got the answer.
19: We've got
4: rain, and we've got crashes. 429 southbound at Stony Brook West Parkway, OBT northbound at Taft Vineland Greenway. Crashes reported northbound near I Drive and near Aloma. Also a crash at Rouse and University. Westbound I-4, crashes reported near the St. John's River Bridge, near Lake Mary, near the Turnpike, and near 429. Eastbound I-4, we've got a crash reported up near State Road 46. Your latest answer traffic, I'm Dave DiRica.
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7: Welcome back, America. Time for the Poet Laureate of the Hugh Hewitt Show, Tarzana Joe. Hello, Joe. Oh.
18: Hello, you.
7: Dapper Joe.
18: Thank you. Trying my best. Look good on the radio. There was some ugly and sad news this week, but there was also some wonderful news. It was kind of a milestone week in space travel as SpaceX launched three separate rockets on the same day. And I could see one of them that blasted off from Vandenberg from my front porch. And I know this has happened before with SpaceX boosters, but this is the first time I've seen it live. I saw the Falcon booster land. The world is new and brave. I have to think that old Von Braun is singing in his grave. It settled on its landing pad, tall and straight it stood, just the way those films he made with Disney said it would. And Goddard must be smiling, having seen the exegesis, dismantling the New York Times for slandering his thesis. Their sneering editorial, a stain they can't erase, smugly claimed that rocketry would never work in space. Huh. So we ignored his insights, just like he never said them, but in Russia and in Germany, you can bet they read them. I ought to mention Korolev as part of this discussion. If Stalin hadn't purged him, we might all be speaking Russian. Exiled to Kolyma, a place that sounds so foreign, reprieved to put in orbit both the Sputnik and Gagarin. So look into the heavens, so alluring and so vast. The promise of the future was imagined in the past. Tomorrow may be brighter than the skeptics make it seem. The world is full of wonder, and we're still allowed to dream. That's Take Flight by Tarzana Joe.
7: A beautiful poem, Joe. And if you are an enthusiast,
18: a little history lesson,
7: flight, you will go and get that at tarzanajoe.com. I'm sure you do underwater sea exploration, overland endurance exploration, mountain climbing, but space is your...
18: Wherever you go...
7: It's your sweet spot.
18: Ride a bicycle, I'll be there for you with a ride.
7: If you need a poem, you write Tarzana Joe at tarzanajoe.com. There's a button there that says, I need a poem. How is the new website working out, Joe?
18: It works brilliantly. You can look up any poem. If you remember, oh, he wrote a poem about space travel 5 years ago. I want to see that one, too. You just put in space travel, you find the poem. It's great.
7: Oh, TarzanaJoe.com. If you need a poem for a wedding, for an anniversary, a retirement, a coming or a going, the arrival of a baby, whatever. It might even be a eulogy. Tarzana Joe will work with you. His rates are reasonable. Write him at Tarzana Joe at Reagan. No, that's old. Just go to the website, TarzanaJoe.com, and hit I need a poem. That's the better way, right, Joe?
18: That's the best way.
7: That's the only way. TarzanaJoe.com. Thank you, Joe. Don't go anywhere,
18: thank
7: America.
18: You.
7: Dr. Larry Arn is back after being missing in action for a few weeks. He's back. Don't go anywhere.
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8: Town Hall. I'm Keith Peters in Washington. Mental health experts are seeing an increase in the number of people struggling with financial stress and depression tied to online gambling platforms. Scott Pringle reports.
9: Liz Ward with Penn State Health Advancement thinks easier access to gambling than ever before has resulted in more people dealing with mental health problems.
10: We're definitely seeing a lot of depression coming back into the mental health piece with this addiction, a lot of guilt, a lot of shame, kind of a higher risk of suicidal ideation and thoughts as well.
9: A study by Epic Research shows the number of those being diagnosed with a gambling disorder rose more than 60% since 2018, with the biggest increase among young men. I'm Scott Pringle.
8: The U.S. economy created far fewer jobs than expected in September, pointing to a surprising soft spot in the labor market and broader economy. Bernie Bennett reports.
11: The government's always closely watched monthly jobs report is out, and it has missed expectations. The Bureau of Labor and Statistics says 29,000 non-farm payroll jobs were created in September, down from the 162,000 seen in August. Most analysts were expecting today's numbers to come in at right around 84,000. The unemployment rate, while it didn't change significantly, did tick up from 4.1% to 4.2%. In addition to the weakness in September, the August jobs count was revised lower to reflect a gain of 133,000, while July switched from a gain to a loss as payrolls fell by 10,000. Bernie Bennett, Washington.
8: Texas is once again in the crosshairs for another flash flood risk today. Millions of people in Dallas, Austin, and San Antonio are on alert. Parts of the Midwest, Ohio Valley, and Northeast could also see rain as a massive front slowly pushes eastward. On Wall Street, the Dow by 250 points, the Nasdaq rose 319, the S&P advanced 56. More at townhall.com.
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12: VP Vance talks up getting rid of the H-1B program altogether. Meanwhile, in the courts, a big ruling from a judge defending your First Amendment right to post Shrek memes. And Trump says no diesel export ban as Europe says they'll pull their own weight and open up reserves. Overseas, after Ukraine blabbed about South Korea's role in returning North Korean POWs to their home, now Seoul demands an apology from Kiev. More reports of armed uprisings in the southeast of Iran. Will they go into a second week? Keep it here on The Answer Orlando. We've got up-to-date analysis and your local reactions. The American adversaries are local and live, taking your calls next. We've got a crash reported Turnpike southbound past the 408, 429. Crash reported southbound near Stony Brook West and Sidell. I'm Dave DeRica, 78. Scattered rain, news, opinion, passion. The Answer Orlando.com.
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14: Ladies and gentlemen, sit it right up.
15: January 20th, 2017 will be remembered as the day the people became the rulers of this nation again. We assembled here today are issuing a new decree to be heard in every city, in every foreign capital, and in every hall of power. From this day forward, a new vision will govern our land. From this day forward, it's going to be only America first. We do not seek to impose our way of life on anyone, but rather to let it shine as an example. We will shine for everyone to follow. There should be no fear. We are protected, and we will always be protected. We will be protected by the great men and women of our military and law enforcement. And most importantly, we will be protected by God. We stand at the birth of a new millennium, ready to unlock the mysteries of space, to free the earth from the miseries of disease, and to harness the energies, industries, and technologies of tomorrow. A new national pride will stir our souls, lift our sights, and heal our divisions. Your voice, your hopes, and your dreams will define our American destiny. Together, we will make America strong again. We will make America wealthy again. We will make America proud again. We will make America safe again. And yes, together, we will make America great again. Thank you, God bless you, and God bless America.

0: Welcome to Friday. Welcome to Patriot Home Funding Friday on the American Adversaries Radio Show. We are ready to go. Thank you for being there. As we once again come to you live as we can be on Salem Media Group's Big, Beautiful, Bolder, Stronger, and more important to listen to than ever before. And I mean that sincerely every time I say it. Of course, I'm talking about FM 94.9 AM 950, The Answer. And don't forget, you can also listen to all the great programming here on WORL a number of different ways, like on your Alexa devices, on your smart devices. 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And, well, somebody's pointing at me, but I think, oh, man, you must be pointing at Pete. No. Carl Jackson is on the list, too, by the way. Anyway, go to the AnswerOrlando.com website. 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And don't forget to join the Answer Seekers Club while you are there. You can also listen on our excellent website, live or from the archive, AmericanAdversaries.com, where you can message us. 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And, of course, yes, indeed, you can see and hear us either live or from the archive on our Rumble channel, which is American Adversaries. That's all one word. Please like us while you're there. Become one of our Rumblers. And that person signaling you just now was, of course, back in the saddle again, Pierce Outlaw.
1: Hello, all you irredeemable deplorables, dregs of society, and bitter clingers. They were put here for a reason. That was President Trump's answer to a question about why he threw CNN, MS Now, and Politico out of the White House. They were put here for a reason. Of course they were. We were all taught that the Founding Fathers gave the press special constitutional rights in this country to be the watchdogs of government, to be the eyes and ears of the people, a check on power, to give us the truth from inside the gates that the powerful tried to close to us. And we all believed it, right? We believe because as good Americans, as God-loving patriotic citizens of our communities, we believed in the noble cause. We viewed people like Cronkite, Huntley, Brinkley, Chancellor, Jennings, Rather, Woodward, Bernstein, and all the rest as our friends. We welcomed them into our homes daily or nightly. We trusted them to be honest with us when things were bleakest, through war, cultural and political upheaval, through natural disasters, through national tragedy. They were our rocks. And society rewarded them, too. With celebrity, the highest social status, with historical portrayal of admiration, and with generational wealth. They were better men than the men they covered, right? Or were they put there for a reason? In 1953, a British philosopher and politician named Bertrand Russell wrote the groundbreaking book called The Impact of Science on Society. In it, he proposed a roadmap to enact a scientific dictatorship of the educated elite by using the institutions to convince the proletariat that snow is black. Russell wrote that mass psychology, which I define as a version of contentious couched as facts, manipulated statistics, verbose opinions, what we now deem as the narrative, will make great strides when it is taken up by a scientific dictatorship. Although the science will be diligently studied, it will be rigidly confined to the governing class. The populace will not be allowed to know how its convictions were generated. In other words, knowledge belongs to them, not you, and they will share whatever knowledge they solely deem is necessary for what their determination of your own good is. To put it another way, you won't know where your ideas, information, or facts come from, but you will believe them, and the payoff for the elites is a government that will be able to control its subjects securely without a police force or military. 73 years later, we have a new term for it, mass formation psychosis, a control measure of an imperial system. It's all around us. Here are a few examples. Let's take a look at my favorites, the awfuls. The affluent white female urban leftists, a core Democrat constituency, who vote emotionally and are the victims of the left's feminist mass formation psychosis. Going back first to 2010, it was Sandra Fluke. In 2012, it was Romney's binders full of women. In 2014, it was Me Too. In 2016, it was Grab 'em by the Kitty. In 2018, it was E. Jean Carroll. In 2020, it was Amy Doris. In 2022, it was Matt Gaetz and Herschel Walker. In 2024, it was Epstein. This year is the Cornell 7 rape story. All hoaxes, all targeted specifically at the emotionally vulnerable awfuls, all effective, pure manipulation. Just this week, we were presented with further evidence that Jack Smith, an illegally appointed rogue federal prosecutor, used the power of the federal government to spy on MAGA politicians, media, legal counsel, and donors. A massively illegal criminal abuse of power of the government meant to destroy an entire political movement and enabled by rogue judges and a lawless administration. But that's not what was reported. The media instead focused on Senator Eric Schmidt's gaffe about Smith's attendance at a basketball game. 2 days ago, an Islamic terrorist tried to kill a 737 captain in order to hijack a plane with 180 people on board, mostly Jewish. CNN and the New York Times called it an altercation. Sky News deemed it a brawl. The Wall Street Journal called it a struggle. And the BBC called it a fight. Also this week, the IRGC, who is basically the entire free world's enemy, came out with a letter endorsing the Democrat Party. The letter, instead of being framed as the absolute indictment of the Democrats it actually was largely ignored or buried by the majority of the D.C. media. Now imagine if the letter had been from Putin or Xi endorsing Trump. Where we often fail to understand the mass formation psychosis is to assume the media is doing it to assist the favored politicians or party. That is not true, although that is an added benefit. What the media and elites are doing is using the mass formation psychosis to promote and advance the socialist movement both here and worldwide, and as Obama said, fundamentally transform the country towards a European socialist model, which will eventually lead to communism and a one-world government of elites, as Bertrand Russell postulated. They are convinced, and it is heartfelt, that they are smarter than we are, and it is their right and duty to tell us what to think, because we are not capable of it. It is for our own good. In his new book, Confronting America, Bill O'Reilly frames the 2026 midterms not as an election of politicians, rather as an election of movements. The individual candidates are important, but they are secondary to the movements they represent. At the core of it all, you are either voting for radical socialism or you are voting for traditional capitalism and core values. And he is right. That's why the information operation of rumor and innuendo run against Corey Mills in the primary was so frustrating, because it wasn't about capability. It wasn't about job performance. It wasn't about the issues. It wasn't about the direction of the country. It was what the establishment could make the drive-by GOP primary voter believe in its quest for power. And it worked, right out of Bertrand Russell's philosophy, which he explained another way. Russell wrote, quote, "The skepticism that I advocate amounts only to this. One, that when the experts are agreed, the opposite opinion cannot be held to be certain. Two, that when they are not agreed, no opinion can be regarded as certain by a non-expert. And three, that when they all hold that no sufficient grounds for a positive opinion exists, the ordinary man would do well to suspend his judgment." This is why you must turn off cable news and reject wholeheartedly the corporate media and polling companies, because they do not exist to merely be the watchdog for the people. They are the information and propaganda arm of the powerful against the people. The elites do not want an educated, thoughtful, and reasoned electorate. They want an electorate that is controlled, emotional, and just smart enough to do what they are told. Nothing more. They want you to believe that snow is black. My hope for you and this country is what our show opening montage on Sunday lays out: to be educated, enlightened, and engaged, to go where others don't, to do what others won't, and to have the courage and conviction to stand and think for yourself, to not fall victim to the mass formation psychosis, the narrative, the lies only meant to suppress your thoughts, your will, your life, and to reject the instruments of their control. That's what it's all about. Power and control. It is not real. Don't believe me? Then consider this. When asked by a student whether he would be willing to die for his beliefs, Bertrand Russell, the man who wanted you to believe that snow is black, said, "Of course not. I might be wrong."
0: That's right. He did. All right. Thank you so much. Excellent. Once again, opening there, Pierce Outlaw. Thank you so much for that. All right. I am the philosopher, political mad scientist, Christopher Hart. Pete Paquette is once again on the bridge tonight. Nostra Dennis will be here shortly. I am on the crystal clear Thompson Jewelers Diamond microphone. And the Buff Man is going to join us at 6. Unfortunately, the Killer Bee is traveling this afternoon, so he will not be able to join us tonight. But we do have a lot of stuff we're going to get to, a lot of news we're going to get to, and analyses, and then don't forget after us, the Blue Darters, this is their bye week. Now next week they got a big game, it's their homecoming game, and Link Brantley is going to be their opponent. But in the meantime, you will have Blue Darter Sports Central with Roger Franklin Williams tonight. Okay, and he's got a lot of great interviews on there. One of them you could have heard Coach Neeson from on his show talking old school the other night. Well, you'll hear a little bit of that again tonight. But a great show that he does, and I hope you'll tune in. Stay tuned in for that and some Larry Elder following Roger. All right, in the meantime, like I said, we do have a lot we're going to talk about. We got some jobs numbers out tonight. President Trump is on the road again. This time he's on his way currently to Mobile, Alabama, where he's going to do another big rally tonight. And 60 million kids have been enrolled into the Trump accounts. We'll tell you how that happened. We'll get to some of the Tushy Tisha James stuff. Pierce Outlaw mentioned the Cornell University scandal up there. Well, Tish James is coming to the rescue. So we'll get to that. And we're going to tell you about something I'd never heard of before, but we've heard of what they're doing before, but not this terminology, at least in my case. We're going to tell you about the Heartland Visa. The Heartland Visa. This is not a good thing. All right, in the meantime, it's a good thing that you got us tuned in. 407-774-8255 is the number. Just a few things here about Pierce's opening. Yeah, Bertrand Russell was considered one of the leading philosophers of that era. It was an era that was the main school of philosophy during the 50s and 60s was something called, actually it started earlier than that with Nietzsche, you know, back in the early 1900s, mid 20th century. And it was called existentialism, where they questioned everything. And then also you had this movement where science was being incorporated into the social philosophies. And of course, this is part of what Marx did. Is he applied scientific thinking to human history. And that's how he came up with his theories. He basically said this stuff is inevitable. It's going to happen no matter whether you want it or not. It's just the only question is how is it going to happen? And he, by the way, Marx also speculated that the United States of America was the one, if not the only, country where he thought communism could occur without a violent revolution, that it could occur peacefully. And he didn't go on to say this, but I think what he was thinking is that we have such a free society, and if our education system can be what we would call corrupted, what he would call used, that you would have people who would welcome it in, like it's happening right now. With these people that support this DSA nonsense and Zomam Danny and all of that. This is Marx predicted this as being the nonviolent overthrow of the United States on its road to socialism and then communism. And once again, he saw this as inevitable. And this is what the scientists and the experts believe. And, Fauci was like a modern-day version of what Bertrand Russell was talking about. Remember when he said, I am the science? Remember that?
2: Yep.
0: That's what he was saying, is that we are the experts, we are the know-it-alls, and you just need to follow, just trust us, don't question us. What he was saying is, don't question me. When he made that statement, because he was basically responding to people who were questioning him. He said, I am the science. So that basically is meant to end the discussion. And whatever I say goes, because I am the science. So Bertrand Russell was very highly regarded. I have a couple of his books at home. They are voluminous. I mean, he wrote big, thick books. And I mean, it's the kind of stuff that if you're not really into philosophy and if you are having trouble falling asleep at night, get you a Bertrand Russell book. Of course, if you get to the meat of it, you might get angry. But, once again, they viewed science, something sort of mystical, if you will, happened in philosophical thinking during the 1700s, 1800s, because the advent of science was really making dramatic gains, and so it was thought that, and this is where eugenics came from, all of this too, that it could be applied to human behavior and the human nature. And then you had the liberal philosophers who rose up and said, you can do what you want, but human nature ain't changing. It is what it is. And those are the founders of our country. But what you have to understand is Marx also postulated that under the right conditions, human beings would be angels. That under communism, you'd have no wants, and therefore you'd have no ill desires. Everything would be fine. It would be that state where, what was it, Rodney King, can't we all just get along? He would say, yeah, that's communism. We'll all get along. Everything will be fine. We'll all be happy. But, of course, the only way to do that is to really crush the human spirit. Because the human spirit wants to excel. It wants to be on its own. It wants to be free. And under communism, that cannot be. But according to Marx, you wouldn't even probably have the notion of what freedom is, because it wouldn't be something that you would be thinking about. There was I forget his name, but he was a philosopher, writer, wrote Walden 2. Walden 1 was written by, I want to say Thomas Paine, but it was he basically, wanted to live out on his own, and he went out on Walden Pond and basically lived like a hermit. And the thinking was, we could all be, this person, totally independent of one another. And so this guy in the 70s, I think he wrote Walden 2. And in Walden 2, a psychologist goes to this commune, and in the commune, everything is perfect, and everything is provided for those who live in the commune. It's sort of it's a microcosm of what Marx might predict. Did I get it right, Walden 1?
1: Thoreau,
0: that's right, and Thoreau. There you go. All right. So he goes, and he's there, and he gets there, and they have dinner, and he spends the night. And the next morning, he wakes up, and he goes out into the garden, and there's this old woman sitting in a rocking chair. And she's rocking. She's got a little grin on her face. And he walks up to her and says, he says, what a beautiful morning it is. And she looks up at him. She goes, what do you mean? He says, well, this is a beautiful morning. I mean, the sun is shining. You got flowers. It's beautiful out here. She said, I don't know what you mean. This is the way it always is. And see, that's part of the problem, is that human beings need the other side of the opposites. In other words, if everything is fine and good and sweet and everything, we aren't really experiencing the fullness of life. To understand and know joy, unfortunately, you got to know pain. That's just the reality of our existence. because the universe is comprised of opposite things, and that applies to human nature as well. If I heard they were talking on CBN, you know, celebrating 65 years on the air, and they had a guest on air, and he was saying, I think it was Billy Graham, he's saying, if you don't have any challenges in life, then you have no victories in life. You don't know what achieving is. You don't know what the full gamut of human experiences involve. And that's what communism wants to take away from you. And they have to crush your spirit in order to do that. So don't fall for any of that stuff. Where can people get your opening? Download it. Spread it.
1: 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Click that, and then you'll find over 250 of these shows open about all kinds of topics. The audio version on the left side of the page and the transcripts on the right. Like and share.
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3: Stuck in traffic? We've got the answer.
4: We've got crashes reported 408 westbound near Mills Turnpike, southbound near the 408 westbound I-4. Crashes up near Saxon and DeBerry. Slowdowns around there, around Lake Mary, around Colonial, and from

0: With SRN News, I'm Keith Peters in Washington. Progressive lawmakers are looking to crack down on flock cameras. Senators Bernie Sanders, Alexandria Ocasio-Cortez, and Jeff Merkley unveiled legislation to ban federal agencies from using automatic license plate readers. The Ban Flock Act would also pause federal grant funding to state and local governments with contracts with companies like Flock. Attorneys for Tennessee death row inmate Krista Pike said she was unconscious and on a ventilator as of last night. It comes after the failed attempt to execute her earlier this week. In a filing, Pike's lawyers asked for a judge to keep all evidence related to her failed execution. On Wall Street, the Dow by 250 points, the NASDAQ rose 319. More details at srnnews.com.
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1: Stuck in traffic? We've got the answer.
5: Crash is reported 429 southbound near Sidell, 408 westbound near Mills Turnpike, southbound near the 408 westbound I-4. Crash is reported near Saxon and DeBerry. Also, slowdowns around Lake Mary, around Colonial, and from Conroy out towards US 27 eastbound I-4. Slow from 192 up to the Turnpike. Also slow from Lake Mary up towards Monroe. Your latest answer traffic, I'm Dave DiRica.
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welcome. You got the American Adversaries Patriot Home Funding Friday. Thanks so much for tuning in, ladies and gentlemen. And we now welcome our WACX TV audience. Thank you, folks, who are out there watching on the Super Channel. 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It's an honor and a privilege to be on the Super Channel, especially since we're on Claude's channel of the Super Channels. That is Mr. B. And so that's 55.10 for us. Don't forget, Sunday nights at 9 p.m., you got Lori Cardoza Moore on Focus on Israel on the Super Channel 55.1. All right, you got Pierce Outlaw, Nostra Dennis, and myself, Christopher Hart, in the Relaxing Comfort Studio. Pete Paquette is on the bridge, and I am on the crystal clear Thompson Jewelers Diamond microphone. 407-774-8255 is the number. All right, got a lot we're going to get to. Let's start with the jobs numbers that came out this morning. They

0: in one sense, it was a bad number. That would be like the media saying. But if you look underneath the numbers, which is what we do here, it actually is pretty good numbers. And Pierce, tell them what I mean.
1: Yeah, so the headline numbers that the media give you is the non-farm payrolls were up 29,000 for the month of September, and that's versus an expectation of 90,000. The unemployment rate ticked up slightly to 4.2%. Labor force participation was up slightly to 61.8. Month over month, wages were up relatively flat, 0.1%, 3.3% year over year. The July numbers and the August numbers were revised downward a combined 60,000. Now, we have talked about this often on the show. There's the corporate survey of the businesses that I just gave you, and then there's the household survey, which is the households, which is Mom and Pop America. Well, Mom and Pop America had an increase of 400,000 jobs and a million jobs over the past 2 months. So, again, there's a huge divergence in the information in the two surveys and also huge revisions. So that raises a couple of questions. Number one, where are the jobs going? Well, we know where they're not going, and that's to the government. The federal government's got the lowest payrolls right now it's had since the 1960s. That's number one. Number two, we're seeing a resurgence of manufacturing in this country and a reordering of the economy more to a private sector, information tech economy, construction, and manufacturing. So that is ongoing right now. That's the Trump effect. That's all the investment. That's one of the things driving bond prices higher, is that there is a credit crunch worldwide because of this reset and transformation in all of these jobs. So the question I got, as being in the mortgage business and watching the bond market, would the Federal Reserve have hiked rates if they had had these revision numbers and the relatively low wage numbers from last month at the last Fed meeting?
0: Yeah, they might have thought twice about raising the rate, in other words.
1: Yeah, and I think that we can pretty much all agree that there will be no rate increase at the next meeting this month, and the market's pretty much torn on whether there will be another increase in December.
0: Yeah, even by the end of the year, that's right. As Pierce was saying, the jobs for federal workers in particular is down dramatically, and a lot of state government jobs are also down as well, but that's not shown in this particular survey. As Pierce said, the job participation rate ticked up, and it's possibly because there's a lot more jobs out there that were going away under the Biden administration that are coming back under the Trump administration. You mentioned manufacturing. Go ahead.
1: Yeah, you made a really good point there, too, is that the three biggest job sectors during the growth during the Biden administration, a lot of it was just jobs coming back from COVID.
0: Right.
1: But was the federal government and
0: right.
1: state governments, health and health care. And the other one was a lot of foreign-born workers. You remember we talked about it every month.
0: Yep.
1: Well, that foreign-born worker job creation has relatively dried up now. So you can see the transformation that's happening.
0: Yeah, absolutely. What we have is an economy in transition, as Pierce was saying. And it is fundamental transition as well, back to the strength that we used to enjoy. And that is a lot more well-paying jobs and on the cutting edge of the economic growth, as well as fundamental jobs like manufacturing, which should be there as sort of the underpinning of the economy as well. And if you could see a graph, I'll describe it to you. During the Bush and Obama years, manufacturing was kind of fluctuating around more or less flat, but trending down slightly. Under President Trump, it went up under his first term. Not dramatically, but it was going up. Under Biden, it went down pretty sharply. And under Trump, it's going up a lot. About double what it was under his first term. And we have not seen manufacturing back at these levels for decades. And there's more to come. as more of this investment is being poured into the United States and as factories are getting built and refurbished. Just the other day, he announced a brand new steel factory in Iowa, and it's going to employ 1,700 people there. But then you're going to have all the ancillary businesses that are going to pop up around the place. You're going to have daycares and things like that that'll be necessary. It's really going to be a boom for the Iowa economy and bring in a lot of tax dollars as well. And so this is, and it's happening without a lot of pain. And if it weren't for the price of gasoline and diesel fuel, we wouldn't even notice this dramatic change going on right underneath our feet. And you got the data centers coming online as well. And there was a, I was watching the local news this morning, see what the weather was going to be. And they were talking about, there was a seminar yesterday or the day before. And it was about proposition, or I'm sorry, Amendment 3. The lowering of the property taxes. And they had this one guy on there, and he was from local government, and this was in Orange County, because they had the sheriff from Orange County, Lima, speak. And he was saying, well, you know, some cities might need to be consolidated and this and that and the other thing. He said, and what's going to happen is a lot more data centers are going to go up in places because they can more than make up the shortfall of the cut. Let me say that again. A data center in, say, Orange County or Seminole County alone can make up the deficit, if you will, that would result from Amendment 3 being passed.
2: So he's saying that data centers are a boon, a positive thing for a community.
0: Yes. We did a story, what was it, a few weeks ago about that town in Washington State that put in a data center. They not only balanced their budget, they built a new high school, a new hospital, a new library. They redid the streets. They beautified the town, all because of one doggone data center. And people want to say, we don't want a data center in our yard. I mean, well, then cut your nose off to spite your face. Because if you think AI and the advancement in digital technology is going to go away, then, you know, you're, let me just say, you're a fool. Because it's here to stay. And I mean, you know, I've been one of the ones that have been sounding the horn the loudest about the dangers of AI, but I never thought that by any stretch of the imagination that we could do away with it. Because in essence, we've been using AI, artificial intelligence, ever since we've been using computers. That's what they are. This, as I said the other day, this is so-called artificial intelligence or super intelligence, whatever you want to call it. I like Trump's version of super intelligence, because what he's doing is he's saying that's an extension of what was already there, stupid.
1: Supercomputing.
0: Exactly. Artificial intelligence implies it is something brand new. It is not. And the thinking that machines could think for themselves, you've seen movies made about it. Colossus was made about it. War Games was made about it. You had Star Trek episodes made about it. You remember Nomad? The little robot, you know, that was going to destroy the Earth.
2: V'ger.
0: Yes. And V'ger from the first Star Trek
2: right.
0: movie.
2: Yep.
0: I mean, the notion that artificial or superintelligence is new is incorrect. That's why I like superintelligence better, because it more accurately suggests what it is. It is something that we've already had, but a bigger, more powerful version of it. And so, anyway, the whole idea here is that the economy is rapidly changing because of policies, for one, that President Trump has put in place, and includes the tariffs and the other things that's brought investment back in the United States. And because he was at the Peterbilt factory yesterday in Texas, and they stood up and said, we were able to hire 1,700 more people, I think it was, because of the tariffs. Because now those things are being built here in the United States, and more fully built in the United States, not just put together here. And then you also have the advancements in the data centers and artificial intelligence. All of this basically coming together and really making it for a golden age of America, to steal Trump's term. So anyway, these jobs numbers once again indicate that we're on the right path. You're having a lot more opportunities out there in construction, and of course, and also in the that'll be in the technology and the factories, the data centers and the factories as they get built out.
1: And the trades.
0: Yeah, that's right. And he announced that, that's what I mean, construction, all kinds of trades, and we need them anyway. I mean, there's a desperate shortfall for plumbers and HVAC, air conditioner techs, and automobile technicians.
2: AI can't snake a toilet tank.
0: No, they sure enough can't. And I dare an AI entity to come up with a better version of a toilet. I mean, okay, all right, you know, like Mike Gallagher has his heated seat, you know, and you have bidets and stuff. But show me an AI that can improve on the simple the siphoning action of a toilet. It's one of the most beautiful inventions ever, because it is so damn simple, and it's so very effective, and so very necessary.
2: Chris, I have an answer for you.
0: What is that?
2: Without humans, we would not need toilets. Just saying.
0: Just saying. That's right. But it is, you know, there's some things you just kind of can't improve on, right? So anyway, but this is dramatic economic change, and it is bringing about and will continue to bring about dramatic wealth in the United States. And the president is spreading the wealth around, like these Trump accounts. Do you have that story about the Trump accounts?
2: I do, yeah. Let's hang on.
0: All right, because the Treasury Department understands that some people may not even know that the Trump accounts are out there.
2: Now, the headline in the New York Post is kind of misleading. It says, Treasury Department automatically enrolls more than 60 million kids in Trump accounts. Okay, here's what happens. Parents and guardians of children who are eligible, 60 million kids who have been born since 2025, and it's all the way through the end of 2028. Parents and guardians still have to name and claim. They have to claim the accounts, and after that, opt in to receive seed contributions. So basically, they've set up the framework for 60 million American children. Hopefully, all of them are U.S. citizens.
0: Right. And what they've done is they've simplified the process. They've made it so very simple to do it, to get these Trump accounts.
1: So you can go to the U.S.gov website, the clearinghouse that Trump announced this week, and it'll take you there.
0: Actually, that's America.gov.
1: America.gov, that's right.
0: America.gov, that's correct. Just go to America.gov and request information on a Trump account, or say, I want to sign up for a Trump account, and it'll take you to the proper place. That is now your one-stop shop for government websites, of which there are over 29,000 of them.
2: Government does a lot of things, or spends money on a lot of things.
0: Indeed. But that should tell you how bloated our government is. 29,000 websites? You got to wonder, out of those 29,000, this will be a task for some AI entity, find out of those 29,000 how many are redundant. How many of them basically do the same thing or do nothing at all, right? And I'd like to know what that number is. But it's hard to think that the government needs 29,000 different websites to provide for Americans. It seems like that's more providing for people who want government jobs more than anything else.
1: Control.
0: Absolutely. Absolutely. All right, we got Alfred on the line. Alfred, how are you doing this Friday night?
3: Thank you. You were talking about the super intelligence that President Trump mentioned.
0: Yes.
3: And like you said, it's computers. It's all computers. Which was, I pretend that maybe Nostradamus might know, but may you guys know. Which was the first totally made, computer-made animation movie?
2: Hmm. Tell me.
3: Totally, computer. Toy Story.
0: Toy Story was
3: the first totally. No. You know, like Disney, when they did the movies, it was all
0: artists,
3: painted and cells and then photographed. They said, no, that was all computer-made. It was Toy Story.
0: Huh. I did not know that.
3: So, and it was made in 1995. So imagine all the jumps and everything that's been multiplying to this point for the super intelligence.
0: Yeah, yeah. Yeah, it's like I said, it's been around, it's been developing all that time.
3: Exactly. And yep, the bigger the power with the computers, all the megabytes and trigger knives and all those stuff. Well, it just remember when they used to use the big computers with those the reels?
2: That was back in the 60s.
0: Yeah, that was
2: IBM.
0: That was state of the art.
3: Exactly.
0: Oh, yeah. Yeah,
3: exactly. Definitely. But that came down to miniaturizing, making it smaller.
0: When I was in college in 1980 and 81 at UCF, they still had the cards.
3: The cards.
0: Yes, exactly. Yes, I remember I took a class, the only class I ever dropped out of in college.
2: COBOL, Fortran.
0: Yes.
2: All those basics.
0: And
3: yes,
0: one of the assignments was we had to go in and you had to assign the computer to print out the cards for you or punch them out, and then you had to run that program.
3: Yep.
0: I could not get the program to run. People would come over, help me. We taped out, and it looked identical to their stuff, and the damn computer still wouldn't take it. So I said, I've had enough with you.
2: I see the problem here, Chris.
3: When you program, they have all those cards. Don't drop those cards because if they get out of sequence, forget it.
2: But we know the problem, Chris.
0: What's that?
2: You're Amish.
0: Is that what it is? Yes.
2: That's absolutely what it is?
0: Yeah, that's when UCF had that little round circular building. Remember that? Did you ever go out there in the campus? God, I don't even know that building's still there.
3: We just have to celebrate that we were born in this country and we're still living all these benefits that we have.
0: Yeah.
3: We just have to take it for stride and remember that this is the best country in the world.
0: All right, you're absolutely right about that. Amen, brother. Thanks so much, Alfred. Appreciate you.
3: Have a good weekend. Bye, everybody. Bye.
0: All right, we will take a break at this point. When we come back, Charlene, the drama queen, is going to join us, and she's got a movie review for us. So stick around for more of the American Adversaries Patriot Home Funding Friday. And then don't forget, you got Roger Franklin Williams with Blue Darter Sports Central after us. So stick around for it all.
1: Turn it up.

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6: The Answer.
7: Doesn't that make you feel good when you hear that music? Because it means it is time now for drama queen Charlene to join us. How you doing tonight, Charlene?
8: Oh, very good, thank you. How are you?
7: Good, good, good. So,
8: okay.
7: All right, so Heart of the Beast. What is
8: yes.
7: this?
8: Okay, well, let's see. It's PG-13, Rotten Tomatoes, 87 critics, but 94 audiences. Released last week on September the 25th. Well, this film is a love letter to American servicemen and service dogs.
9: Mm.
8: They deserve this letter because of the servicemen and women's bravery, resourcefulness, adaptability, wisdom, and love of country. The dogs deserve this letter due to their unwavering obedience to their handlers. The film holds on to a heartbreaking decision that in a week's time is still too sensitive to give away. So I cannot do that for now. But I do know, I don't know if I ever will. Now, last week, a nice lady called you up and said, "Oh, yeah, we saw Heart of the Beast, and oh, I can't tell you the ending." Well, I have to say good on her. What was her name again?
7: I don't recall.
9: Yeah, I forget the caller's name, yeah. But yeah, that prompted me to want to go out and see the film.
7: Yeah, and is it like a true story? Is it follow like a true story? Is it a drama?
8: Well, it's a drama, but I don't know if it's a true story.
9: Well, you can tell by the end of the film This is not a true story. It's a fiction, but wow, what a message.
6: Well,
9: and I can't give it away how you know that, but you know that. It's not based on an actual individual.
6: So does the dog steal the show?
8: Well, he steals the show.
6: Okay. All right. So you highly recommend it?
8: Oh, yes, I do. You've got to go see it. And do it pretty soon, because there'll be chuckleheads who give it away.
6: Okay. All right. So it's still in the theaters, obviously?
9: Yeah. Just look out for spoiler alerts.
6: Okay.
9: Go out and see it.
6: All right. But so it is, Heart of the Beast is a must-see. All right.
8: Oh, yes. It definitely is.
6: Well, definitely. I definitely want to go see it now. And, okay. All right. Well, Charlene, well, thanks for being with us tonight.
8: Well, thank you so much. I appreciate it.
6: All right, that is Charlene. That's right. And don't forget, the only drama that she knows is on the screen.
9: That's incredibly correct.
6: That's all right. Okay, so you saw it?
9: I did. My wife and I went to see it Monday night. Yeah, Monday night.
6: Yeah?
9: After I was on the show here. And really, really heart-wrenching story. And very tense. 2 hours of drama.
6: Is that right?
9: A lot going on in 2 hours.
6: All right, and it's at like the Regal and the Altamont and all that stuff?
9: Yeah, all the big theaters should still have it here at least through the end of next week.
6: Okay, Heart of the Beast is a must-see. All right, you know, another hour of The American Adversaries is a must-hear and see on our Rumble channel and WACX-TV. And then don't forget, of course, Roger Franklin Williams with Blue Darter Sports Central after us tonight. And don't forget, election night. Salem Media Orlando is your election night, your midterm election headquarters. And we'll be doing election coverage. And then it continues all night long on Salem News. And Carl Jackson will be on the air 2 to 5 a.m. So a lot of great coverage that you'll get nowhere else right here, election night. We'll be right back.

0: 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Orlando.
1: News this hour from Town Hall. I'm Keith Peters in Washington. The Pentagon is prioritizing anti-drone technology development, Matt Mattinson reports.
2: That's according to a new memo from Secretary of War Pete Hegseth. It instructs the Department of War to treat delays in the employment of counter-unmanned aircraft systems as an operational risk. This as drones have been deployed in conflicts across the world, notably in Ukraine, as the country blocks Russia's forces using unmanned systems. They're also used at the U.S. southern border as the Department of Homeland Security works to counter smuggling operations from cartels. I'm Matt Mattinson.
1: A sports performance psychologist is highlighting the negative mental health aspects of pushing children too hard when it comes to youth sports. Scott Pringle reports.
3: Dr. Joseph Glasso at Baker Street Behavioral Health says his practice is seeing an increase in families seeking help for their children, feeling stress and anxiety over the pressure to perform well.
4: Because they're so invested in these sports that they're just overwhelmed. Their bodies, their minds are overwhelmed, and they're having trouble keeping up with things that they need to do in their daily lives.
3: He says the business of youth sports is getting pushed to younger ages. Glasso says if a child is not having fun, it's either too much or the wrong sport. And he says if your child is not growing as an athlete or being a good teammate, that's also a sign it's too much. I'm Scott Pringle.
1: Thousands of flights could get more expensive or canceled if an airport on a remote island in the Pacific Ocean doesn't get a $100 million infusion. The Midway Atoll Airport has no commercial air service, but is an emergency landing option for the thousands of flights that cross the Pacific each year. On Wall Street, the Dow up by 250 points, the NASDAQ rose 319, the S&P 500 advanced 56. More on these stories at townhall.com.
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10: January 20th, 2017, will be remembered as the day the people became the rulers of this nation again. We assembled here today are issuing a new decree to be heard in every city, in every foreign capital, and in every hall of power. From this day forward, a new vision will govern our land. From this day forward, it's going to be only America first. We do not seek to impose our way of life on anyone, but rather to let it shine as an example. We will shine for everyone to follow. There should be no fear. We are protected, and we will always be protected. We will be protected by the great men and women of our military and law enforcement. And most importantly, we will be protected by God. We stand at the birth of a new millennium, ready to unlock the mysteries of space, to free the earth from the miseries of disease, and to harness the energies, industries, and technologies of tomorrow. A new national pride will stir ourselves, lift our sights, and heal our divisions. Your voice, your hopes, and your dreams will define our American destiny. Together, we will make America strong again. We will make America wealthy again. We will make America proud again. We will make America safe again. And yes, together, we will make America great again. Thank you, God bless you, and God bless America.

0: welcome to hour number two of the American Adversaries on a Patriot Home Funding Friday. Thanks so much for tuning in, ladies and gentlemen. You've got Nostra, Dennis, Pierce, Salvo, and myself, Christopher Hart, in the Relax and Comfort Studio. Pete Paquette is on the bridge, and I am on the crystal clear Thompson Jewelers Diamond microphone. 407-774-8255 is the number. All right, and on the line now, we got the Buff Man with us as well. Matt Buff, how you doing tonight?
1: Oh, doing good. We're just living in a crazy world.
0: Isn't that a fact?
1: Well, we couldn't properly execute somebody anymore. What are we doing, man?
0: Yeah. Well, at least it's not as bad as Britain right now. And I'm not talking about the Islamic invasion of Britain. That's bad enough. But, yeah. Of course, now George Orwell, Eric Blair, is his real name, came from the Great Britain, and he wrote 1984.
2: In 1948.
0: He just turned it around, exactly. He wasn't predicting that this would all come true by 1984, but it might be taking a little bit longer, but it appears as though what he talked about in that book is coming true, Nostradamus.
2: Yes, you remember the Ministry of Truth.
0: Yes.
2: is figured in that novel. And, you know, my wife has a little pin that she wears from time to time that says, George Orwell's 1984 was not supposed to be an instruction manual. Well, it turns out Britain's new prime minister, well, unelected, but Prime Minister Andy Burnham, took the stage at the UN, and he announced that his country is going to create a new National Center for Information Defense to detect, attribute, and disrupt hostile state information attacks.
0: If you remember, Matt, under the Biden administration, the Department of Homeland Security, under Mayorkas, they were going to set up, and I believe they were going to call it a Ministry of Truth. You remember that, Nostradamus? We talked about
2: that.
0: Yeah.
3: Ministry of Disinformation.
1: That's where they were busting down homes of pastors who were praying at abortion clinics and arresting Catholics and Christians and, school board protests and everything like that, and shutting us down on social media.
0: Yep.
1: So, yes, we know all about this.
3: Nina Abramowitz or something like that, the lady who wanted to be the opera or the Broadway singer, remember the videos?
0: Yeah.
3: That was who was going to run it.
0: Yeah, that's right. And fortunately, it got a lot of press and a lot of attention in the media, not the liberal media, but in the conservative media. And so Congress people started asking questions about it, and they postpone the program.
2: They never cancel them. They postpone them, they rename them, and they roll them out quietly.
0: Exactly. They never give up, Matt. That's one thing you can say about the left.
1: That's right. Besides 1984, also Rules for Radicals and the Book of Revelation also apply.
0: Yeah, no doubt about it, especially the Book of Revelation. All right, so, yeah, this is, this push by the left to push us into socialism and where the government controls even the way we think and speak, like what this story is about, was exemplified by Zomam Danny this week. He was asked by a podcaster, what his definition of socialism is for people out there who don't know, and the podcaster included himself on that.
1: Yeah.
0: And Zo said that socialism is going to provide everyone's basic needs will be provided, and it will be the government that will do it. Matt, the government will provide all of our basic needs.
2: And they'll decide what you need and what you don't need.
0: Well, then that's the catch, isn't it, always?
1: Yep, he also said that Ronald Reagan was wrong about saying the worst words were, I'm here, I'm the government, I'm here to help. He said, I'm the government here to make sure everybody has health care and all their needs and stuff, so we are in strange times. When you walk down some streets in New York City, you see a whole bunch of illegals selling garbage and stuff like that. Big chunks of it at a time are turning into trash.
0: Yeah, under his watch, we talked about, was it just a few days ago, prostitution is up in New York because they're not told, the police aren't arresting the prostitutes or the Johns.
2: And it took decades to get the city cleaned up, right from Ed Koch all the way up to Rudy Giuliani. It only took a year and a half for Mamdani to undo most of that.
0: Yeah, remember under Giuliani, what was it, Times Square? Or it was like a red zone. Remember they called it red zone or something like that, where that's where all the strip joints were and stuff?
2: Times Square, and everything moved to the west, to the west, to the west. Finally, when it made it to 9th Avenue, from there you go on the Hudson River. So basically, block by block, they kind of sanitized the neighborhood.
0: Yeah.
3: Yeah, and I remember going.
1: He was so popular. He was in that Sandler movie after 9/11, the anger management movie. He was a heroic figure. They put him in the movie in an important part because he was a heroic figure. Not only did he clean up the city, but, man, he sure cleaned up right after 9/11 to make sure that everybody was honored and make sure that it didn't just stay just a big mess.
3: Yeah, they got rid of broken windows policing. I remember going to New York in the 20 years ago during Giuliani's term, and then right after, and you could walk around Manhattan after a show or after a dinner or a concert completely unarmed and on sidewalks by yourself, pretty much fearless.
2: You could come out of a tunnel going into the city and not have to pray, God, I hope the light is green so I don't have to stop. Because this guy's going to come over and he's going to put a rag on my windshield.
0: Yeah. Well,
1: that's how fast, that's what Chris is talking about. I mean, with the UK thing, I mean, that's how fast that these people that are with the evil intent in their heart and think they're helping people, but they're destroying everything, they can do it so fast.
2: And you know who they're going after, Matt? John Cleese. Yeah. One of the original founders of Monty Python, who's a funny guy. I never thought of him as a conservative. I mean, they did a lot of things on that show and in the movies that are not conservative. But he is very, very critical of Islam. And so now they're calling him a hate preacher, and they want him on a list of people who need to be watched.
0: Yes, and possibly locked up for hate speech over there.
1: Wow, it's ridiculous. Just to the north of us in Canada, a father was upset that the school and the mother, because they were divorced, were transitioning his child, and he fought it. And guess who ended up in prison?
2: He did.
1: He did.
0: Yeah, well, we see that actually sneaking here into the United States, where parents aren't being told about kids transitioning, or if they do complain about it, they're threatened with the state taking their kids away. This is going on in California and other northeastern states. So, I mean, it's not so far removed from the United States. I mean, it's happening everywhere as a result of this thinking on the left, which is definitely moving in the direction of socialism, where, as Pierce was talking about in his opening remarks, where the experts tell us how to live our lives, and that's what they were trying to do during COVID, right?
1: So that's right. I got since we're talking about so much negative stuff, I got some hopeful stuff to tell you.
2: Thank goodness.
1: Because my son had his friends over last night, right? And I knew I was going to probably be on the show today, so I did a little poll. And these are 21, 22, and 23-year-olds. And I asked them, what is, number one, are you voting in this election? They said, absolutely, we're voting in this election. I said, what is your biggest concern? He goes, well, we're not happy with this Trump second term too much, with a lot of stuff with the war, and with the gas and all this other stuff. But they said, what we can't do is crazy. He goes, these are kids, Chris, that and they were saying, we cannot do the Islamic crazy and socialist and communist thing. They said, that's why we're voting. I'd rather have a Republican that's kind of messing things up a little bit than have a complete nut job running our country.
0: Hey, I'll take that.
1: They gave me hope, and they all agreed with that.
0: I'll take that. I said the other night, the Republicans are the worst, except for all the other parties, right?
2: Matt, I think you would like this meme, because you have some young men in your life. Wait until the 6-7 generation finds out the real 6-7 when they grow up. They'll have to get up at 6, work till 7, 6 days out of 7, until they're 67 years old.
0: That's
2: socialism for you.
1: That's right. That's a good 6-7 rinse there, but I'm glad that thing died quickly.
0: Yeah. Well, you saw where, to your son and his friend's points, you saw where the IRGC endorsed the Democrats.
1: Oh, my goodness. This is crazy. When you go down the list of people that want the Democrats to win, besides, I mean, yeah, the IRGC publicly said it, but you're talking about, besides Iran, China, the cartels, the never-Trumpers, the socialists, terrorists, left-wing media, Canadians, Europeans, everybody who hates America, right, is saying, go Democrats.
0: Well, unfortunately, as Nasha Dennis, we were talking before this, or actually after he came in, that there's unfortunately some establishment Republicans who wouldn't mind seeing the Democrats win in this midterm election.
2: Yeah, I'm pretty convinced that they would just love to see the Democrats win for the sole reason that they can say, oh, okay, Trump's over, MAGA's over, we can ignore him for the next 2 years, and then we'll get our guy in. are Republican guy.
1: You're talking about John Cornyn. You're talking about Thomas Massie and Tucker Carlson.
2: Don't forget
1: people
2: John Thune.
1: Angry because they got defeated or they got, you know, kicked out of the whole thing. They're just mad about it, and so they want the country to burn.
2: Yep. Senate Majority Leader Thune, stick him in there as well.
3: Yeah, and what was it?
1: Put him in there, too.
3: Sun Tzu said that an evil man will burn down the nation just to rule over the ashes. Think about that.
0: Yeah. And what the Republican establishment, they've never liked Trump or MAGA. If you remember, Paul Ryan and all of them, you know.
1: Ryan, John Boehner.
0: Yeah, all of them. They worked against President Trump. Ryan said he should get out of the race back in, 2016 when the Billy Bush stuff came out and all that stuff. They wanted him gone at all costs.
1: And, oh, yeah, Bush was the crown jewel of the Republican Party establishment, and he was the first one out.
0: Yeah, Jeb Bush, that's right, remember?
1: We've got to think of it. You guys were a great leadership on the show because you guys were one of the first in Central Florida to be like, hey, you know what, we're on the Trump train. And that was still during the primary, and that's when I became a big fan of yours, Chris. And I was like, man, these guys are on fire about this, and they were right. And you know what, that's when you and me and everybody else in our party was just fed up and we were sick of it, of the same old nonsense garbage that we've been dealing with for so long since Reagan. I mean, it's just been terrible for our party. And it's not just do nothing, but just bend the knee to the Democrats on everything. And they've always been the stronger party until we got Trump going.
3: Yeah, Matt, you could call it managed decline.
0: Yeah, for the Republicans were doing, yeah. And I think Nosh Dennis's old buddy, L. Rush Fuzzbo, used to say, you know, the Republicans had gotten used to being in the minority.
2: Mm-hmm. And they don't know how to lead.
0: And they were comfortable with that. Yeah, exactly.
3: Because they made money, and they were safe.
0: What's that?
1: Now we got them all voted against insider trading. I just think that's funny how we're getting on the record. These guys on the record that they want to be criminals and steal elections. They want insider trading to be. I mean, it's just crazy what we're seeing right now that they're on the record and nobody cares. It's just strange.
0: Yeah. Well, there are people who care, and we'll see how much in the midterm elections. The media is trying to make it sound like, the Republicans are worried. I mean, in any election, you got to be, concerned because you could lose. I mean, it's a contest. And especially when you got squirrely voting and stuff, mail-in ballots that can be counted for weeks after the election. So, but nonetheless, the president, he's in his element right now. He's on his way.
1: I love this. I think it's a smart strategy, too. Texas and Oklahoma and Alabama, liberals are saying on TV that, he's panicking. No, what he's trying to do is say, don't sit this one out, my friends.
0: Right.
1: In these states, do not sit this one out. You got to go talk to your own voters sometimes. You're not trying in the midterm here. We're not exactly trying to get new ones. That's not the goal. The goal is to get our own people out to vote.
0: That's the bottom line. This is going to be a base election.
1: That's right. And I think from what I'm hearing, from what I'm seeing on social media, but what I'm hearing in my own backyard, is I think people are excited to get out there and vote for the midterms because they feel like, I mean, the thing that might save us is people named Abdul.
0: Yes.
1: This is a young generation that's scared to death of growing up in some Islamic world, and they are not having it, man.
0: And they should be. They should be because it is a definite threat to the United States of America. And those threats don't go away, especially if you feed into them. Hey, Matt, I got to take a break, but why don't you stay with us and we'll get back to this conversation when we come back from the other side, because I want to get your thoughts on this new website, America.gov, one-stop shop for the 29,000 websites, independent websites that the federal government operates right now. You're listening?
1: Yeah, we'll talk about that.
0: All right. We come back. And, of course, the Buff Man, he and his wife, kids, JJC Marketing Solutions, family-run and owned and operated. And if you need help with your website, if you need a website built, they're the people to do it. All right? 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We'll be right back. The
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0: President Trump's playlist. That, of course, is Tom Petty, the hometown boy from Gainesville, Florida here, who in 2017 was found unresponsive and later pronounced dead.
1: 9 years ago. Where did the time go?
0: Yeah, yeah, Pete brought that up for us. All right, great work, Pete. Thank you so much. All right, Matt Buff, did you ever imagine that the government, federal government alone, it's not state governments, this is the federal government alone, has over 29,000 different websites?
2: Yeah, which is part of that executive order. I think this is pretty crazy. I mean, this is completely ran by SI. I just can't imagine what happens if a Democrat gets a hold of this website.
0: Talking about America.gov? You say, so they could co-opt it, huh?
2: Yeah, that could be very troubling. Now, I did a couple of example searches on there, and it is your typical stuff you would see on AI, but hopefully this shrinks the government a little bit. We don't need 17,000 geeks running 29,000 websites. Mm-hmm. We'll just kind of streamline everything a little bit, and I think streamlining is a good thing for this country.
1: Did you test it to the point where you know that it'll get you where you want it to go? Is it good to navigate?
2: Yeah, it's easy to navigate. I did an example, like, we work in Medicare as well, and it's fun to see Dr. Oz kind of shrink that down a little bit, too. It does give you the answers. It's very similar if you do the AI search on Google, mm-hmm. but this one, you're not going to be hit with a bunch of ads and sponsorships. It's kind of really cool to see. Like if I typed in, I want to enroll into Medicare, it gives you the Medicare.gov, it gives you the phone numbers, the local, and anything you need. Is there anything else I can do for you kind of thing? And if they actually give this time and get people out there, this will really help them out. I mean, we just, just keep government small and local to us. So I think it's a good thing.
0: Well, yeah, you want it to be easy to use, easy to navigate, especially as we become more socialistic, right? Hopefully that's not going to happen. But, yeah, I mean, this is part of what President Trump is doing is he's streamlining government. He's whittled down the labor force in government, and I haven't heard anybody complaining about it being harder to do anything with far fewer government workers, but also streamlining how we interact with the federal government, trying to make that easier. And he even tried that with the tax code. That was part of that. But I mean, that's very difficult to streamline or make anything easier. But nonetheless, by the way, you mentioned, I guess it is the window now open for Medicare and Medicaid?
2: Yeah, October 15th through December 7th is annual enrollment period.
0: Okay.
2: And, so that's what we're getting ready for in my other company. And, it's just it's a good thing to see because I work in the company that is the biggest fraud in America. Medicare and Medicaid are the biggest centers for fraud in America. And I mean, I just can't believe how much they've uncovered, but it's actually making life easier for us. I mean, I like what they're doing.
3: Matt, are there any changes that our audience should be aware of to the procedures or any of the Medicare premiums, coverages, any of that for this year?
2: One of the biggest changes is I don't know how much you want me to get involved into that, but they used to give out a card that they could use at the grocery store and stuff. Well, now people have to prove medically that they need it, like they have to have a chronic condition that's verified by a doctor. I mean, they are tightening up on this thing so people can't just abuse the system.
1: Why is Trump so mean to sick people?
2: I don't care.
0: Now, can people contact you if they need help with this stuff?
2: Yeah, they can. 321-765-7710. If you're a senior and you're looking to save money or even get ancillary help with vision, dental, or hospital, I like helping people save on copays and stuff because one thing about Medicare is that people that that are on Medicare, they don't realize how fast medical bills can pass up. And we're in a time in our country where nobody really talks about savings. And so that's a good thing to do is get help with that anywhere you can. If you're on Medicare Part A and B, even if you're not, we can help you out in some other areas.
0: Let me see if I got that phone number right. 321-765-7710.
2: That's right. Just text that number, and I'll have somebody get with you. But it's just Yeah, it's just it's a cool thing to see that they're trying really hard to eliminate a lot of the fraudsters that we've had to deal with. Fraudulent advertising, people taking money and just abusing things. And then we just got into this huge entitlement in a society because of this stuff.
0: Yeah.
2: And besides feminism killing everything, the entitlement and no accountability has really called. I could go on and on and on about what kind of calls and stuff we had to deal with.
0: Yeah. Well, that's, of course, is what the Democrats are counting on, is that they can convince people that it should be Medicare for all and the other things. All right. Well, thank you so much, Matt. Appreciate you being with us tonight.
2: Oh, God bless you. Have a great weekend.
0: All right. You do the same. 321-765-7710 for help with the Buff Man on your Medicare questions. And if you couldn't get that number, just call us here and we'll hook you up with him. All right. In the meantime, we'll be back with more of the American Adversaries Patriot Home Funding Friday version.

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1: 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Pierce Outlaw, Nostra Dennis, and myself are gracing the Relax and Comfort Studios. Pete Paquette is on the bridge. I am on the crystal clear Thompson Jewelers Diamond microphone. Don't forget, coming up in about 30 minutes, you got, since the Blue Darters are off tonight, you've got Roger Franklin Williams with Blue Darter Sports Central, hour-long great show that he does. After that, our man Carl Jackson is down the hall sitting in for Carl Jackson sitting in for Larry Elder tonight. So after Roger, is this thing on? After Roger, you're going to have an hour with Carl Jackson tonight. So make sure you stay tuned in. Don't go anywhere when we go off the air, all right? Okay, so, and by the way, once again, if you'd like that number for the Buff Man, just call our call-in line, and Pete will give you that number. He's got it in there, 407-774-8255, of course, is our number. So, 407-774-8255. Oh, yeah, you got, 321-765-7710 for the Buff Man, 321-765-7710. And just text your information and they'll contact you to that number. All right, you heard Pierce mention also in his opening about the Cornell scandals, shall we call it, up there. It has all the earmarks of the Duke lacrosse thing, right? Where you got this girl that was evidently engaged.

0: engaged in some, let's just say her father and mother probably weren't proud of her for doing these things, but she engaged in some sex with some guys.
1: I'm just thinking of that old 50 song, My Baby Does the Hanky Panky.
2: Hanky Pankies.
0: Yes. And the this happened a couple of years ago. It was investigated, quote unquote, investigated by Cornell University. They have their own police force, of course, and they also had counselors, I guess, that interviewed the girl. And the local prosecutor was given a report. Now, of the interviews of the girl, and I guess others, there were 100 or more pages of interviews. The prosecutor says he only got 6, and based on that, you know, cut down report, he decided there was not enough there to pursue charges against the alleged perpetrators. And these were frat boys, and it occurred in a frat house. And so she got a lawyer and started complaining that she was not getting justice. Her lawyer is making the same claims that, in fact, she was raped. It was a forcible rape against her will, and that these individuals should be prosecuted for that. Now, the problem is, in some of the things that she said, she admitted consensual, that she consented to some of these things. Am I getting this right, Master
1: Dennis? Yes, we're calling her Jane Doe because her name is not public. She was 20 years old at the time at the Chi Phi fraternity house. And she admitted a night of drinking and drugs that led to a threesome, which soon became an eightsome. As many as 7 men came in and out of the room she was in. She said it began consensually, but soon turned into a bunch of frat brothers taking turns with her. Problem is, she has a fuzzy recollection of the evening, even though she says with 100% confidence she was raped. She recalled several men snorting drugs off her naked body and pushing one groping hand away from her while telling other fraternity brothers she was too tired or uncomfortable. The police said, "Did you say no or I'm tired?" And she said, I think it's I'm tired.
0: Yeah. Obviously, she got into something that she didn't intend to get into. I will take her at her word for that. But the problem is, she agreed to the illicit behavior that got her to that point. So at what point do you say the guys are criminally culpable here or not?
2: And is there any proof? Was there a rape kit done? Is there DNA evidence of all 8 of these guys? Or is things like what happened at Duke happening?
1: A local prosecutor up there in Tompkins County did investigate. Cornell held 12 Title IX hearings on the event. The 7 people that are called the Cornell 7 were all interviewed, and only 2 of them were expelled. And the university said, "We banned the chapter, we followed the police guidance, and cases closed." Well, it is until now.
0: Yeah, evidently the original 2 that she was with were the ones that were expelled, if not mistaken, because they are the ones who led to the other stuff.
1: They, quote, started the party.
0: Right, yeah. And they were putting out texts, you know, "Hey, come on over for a good time," basically. But unfortunately, as I said, she wasn't dragged into the fraternity house. She went in voluntarily. And she engaged in the drug and alcohol use voluntarily, at least initially.
1: And her sworn statement to the university police did not accuse the male students of rape.
0: All right. So all of this is the lead up to the new twist in the story, which was announced yesterday afternoon.
1: New York Governor Kathy Hochul, has appointed Letitia James as special prosecutor in the Cornell 7 case.
0: Yes, peekaboo, that Letitia James. Yes.
1: She now has authority to investigate this alleged rape, 2024 gang rape, after Hochul said that she had lost confidence in the local prosecutor. So she's going to get to open it up, have more hearings, do more interviews, and see what she can dig up.
0: Also, which is very telling, the Governor Hochul...
1: Sorry.
0: Oh, thank you. Give me the spittoon. Also is calling for the end to what she calls, I think she called it the sobriety loophole or something like that. In other words, there is evidently a loophole in New York law which says that if you get drunk and then voluntarily and without somebody forcing you to, and that you engage in sex and it turns out that it wasn't exactly what you wanted, that that makes you, it makes the other person less culpable. They call it a loophole. And evidently the loophole is part of what's at play here, because once again, she voluntarily imbibed. And that was all part of the evening that she agreed to participate in. And having done so, it takes away some of the responsibility for others who may have taken advantage of her. And that could be the nutshell of the case. We'll have to see. However, having, you know, now that Tushy Tishy James Peekaboo is handling this, I would expect these guys to all be indicted. That's what she's going to want to do.
2: And it's a political event now, not necessarily a legal one.
0: Right.
1: Now, happening, what, 6 weeks before the election?
0: Now, the lawyer is also after Cornell. Because her lawyer is after Cornell because he's accusing them of covering this up. He'd say, I want to call it a cover-up, but...
1: But they covered it up.
0: Very much, yeah. And because he, what he is saying is that the university purposely misled the prosecutor.
1: Well, you can't ban a fraternity chapter and be expected to go with, yeah, they covered it up.
0: Yeah.
1: That's public information.
0: Yeah. But... I guess at the bottom line is that this case is going to go forward, and it's going to be an emotionally powered case, and Letitia James is going to milk it for every bit she can milk it.
2: Yeah, and
0: regardless of what should be done.
2: Yeah, and President Trump's already weighed in. I put out a Truth Social post saying, why would the governor of New York, Kathy Hochul, appoint a corrupt prosecutor, Letitia Peekaboo James, to represent the state in the highly controversial Cornell University rape case?
0: Yeah. Now, the local prosecutor himself said he's going to reopen the case, given now that he found out that there's a lot more information that he didn't have to begin with. You might say, well, he could have looked into it more so than he did.
1: Well, so now the state is saying, oh, too late. We've already taken this. We got it from here.
0: Yeah. All right. So anyway, we will keep an eye on this case. As I said, it is very emotionally charged. The media loves this kind of case because there's a lot of ambiguity in terms not only of the facts but also of the law. And you have some white kids mostly supposedly raping a girl. And I believe this is not like the Duke lacrosse. She is a white girl as well, if I'm not mistaken.
1: Yeah, race does not seem to be an issue in this. And she was 20 at the time. She's 22 years old now.
0: Right, yeah. So, and she did drop out of Cornell for a while, but I think she's gone back, if I'm not mistaken. All right, but anyway, Letitia James being there just means that this is going to be let's just say a made-for-TV drama. We'll be back with more of the American Adversaries Radio Show. That's right, ladies and gentlemen, on a Patriot Home Funding Friday. If you're wondering why the Killer Bee isn't with us tonight, because he's traveling, and he'll be back with us next week.
1: That's the buzz.
0: That's the buzz. In the meantime, we'll buzz out and take a break and come back and have a little bit more of the American Adversaries Patriot Home Funding Friday.
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6: 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No one covers the president like The Answer.

0: BTO. I can listen to that all night long. Thank you, Pete. All right, welcome back to the show, ladies and gentlemen. We appreciate you being there. I want to get to a couple of things here while I have a few minutes. I'll get into this again on Sunday night because I want to be clear about this. But, you know, there are three amendments on the ballot, not just Amendment 3. That's the one that's been getting all the attention. Of course, it has to do with raising the exemption on property taxes from what it is now to $150,000 starting next year and $250,000 after that. But as I said, that's Amendment 3. There are two other constitutional amendments on the ballot. And I'll get into the actual wording once again on Sunday night. I'll spend a little more time on this so that you do have this information. But the first one is called the Budget Stabilization Fund. And what it does is it increases the amount that the state is supposed to keep in a rainy day fund. And right now, the rainy day fund is full. Under Ron DeSantis, the Florida actually had some debt. He has paid that down dramatically. It's not entirely gone, but he's paid it down dramatically. And he also filled up the rainy day fund and managed to have tax cuts along the way as well. And this year's budget, state budget, is a little bit less than last year's state budget. So he's done quite a job as governor of the state of Florida, as we all know. So, but this would require the state, once again, to set aside more money in a rainy day fund. And many Republican organizations are saying vote yes on this.
1: Why?
0: The governor is saying himself vote no.
1: Why, exactly. Why give the government more money? It's more money to waste.
0: Well, in a rainy day fund, supposedly it's supposed to be kept for a rainy day.
1: Kind of like Social Security was supposedly in a lockbox, right?
0: You might say that. Obviously, when you have a governor like Ron DeSantis, the money isn't going to be misspent. But should you have a governor like David Jolly, all bets are off. And, of course, we have a gubernatorial race going on right now. So for Amendment 1, once again, this is to increase something that doesn't need more money in it as it is now because it is maxed out. So I know I'm like Pierce. I don't see the need for this.
1: No, anytime government tells you they need more money, you should grab your wallet and immediately ask why and probably campaign against the people that said that.
0: And the reason being is because that money will come from us, right? The rainy day fund, you know, comes out of what the taxes the state raises from us. The next one would exempt tangible personal property on agricultural land from taxation. So this would be a big boon for Florida's farmers. Right now, they have a tangible personal property tax. This is like a business tax. Okay, it's on top of any other taxes that they might already be paying on that property. It's taxed as a tangible personal property. Used to be all businesses in the state of Florida were taxed yearly on their business property.
1: Yeah, the quote-unquote intangible tax. Yeah.
0: Right, and this would be property that you've owned maybe for years. And every year you get taxed on it based on the value of your business property. So you could be taxed multiple times on the same piece of property, right? Or the same piece of equipment. Or the same vehicle. Any business in the state of Florida, until we did away with this, had to pay taxes on their property. I mean, as a carpenter, I'd have to pay taxes on my saws and vehicle and stuff like that, right?
1: Again, another ridiculous policy.
0: Absolutely. And unfortunately, Republicans did away with that, and it certainly helped small businesses tremendously. Once again, this one would help farmers tremendously.
1: Yeah, and it's not just the tax in this case, it's the compliance cost of managing the reporting of the tax and the record keeping. It's a double tax if you think about it.
0: Yeah, so once again, I'll go over this again on Sunday night show because I'll actually read you what you're going to see on the ballot so we all know where we're coming from. But so right now, my recommendations would be no on one, two on yes on two and three. Those are my recommendations. That's what I intend to do, but you can make your own conclusions. And as I said before, in terms of the property tax relief, three, look, the counties are going to, they'll find the money somewhere else. It would shift the tax burden to a wider base, presumably. Or perhaps they'll build a data center and end up making more money than they would have if they didn't have the data center and they did have the property taxes. So they'll survive. But we do have an interesting phenomenon in the state of Florida that we have 67 counties. And of those 67 counties, 50 of them just barely make ends meet because they're mostly rural counties. And some of them don't even have houses, at least not many of them, worth more than $250,000. So you eliminate that, it really cuts into their budget. So what they're going to do in the next legislative session is basically create a bailout fund for counties that just can't make it up any other way. And the state will look to help bail them out and try to get them on a more solid footing. But, and Jason Brodeur has actually brought this up, that it could well be that some of those counties need to be consolidated, not necessarily cities, although that could be part of it too, but counties.
1: And that happened with my hometown in Georgia. They were sister cities, literally two towns on opposite sides of the city limits post, and it was that way my entire childhood, and the county city governments of those cities consolidated about 15 years ago, and it was a boon for them. It actually helped for once.
0: Well, and also speaking about Georgia and rural counties there and Florida, rural counties here, or rural counties all over the country, that brings us to this story. The Heartland Visa. Have you ever heard of a Heartland Visa?
1: I've heard of a model like that. It's been tried at the state level a lot of times, but not called that, and certainly not on the federal level.
0: This would be akin to, in Europe, bringing in, or under the Biden administration, bringing in massive amounts of immigrants from other countries and positioning them purposefully in certain communities. And in this case, the Heartland Visa is to put them in rural communities, small communities, communities where they say they need population growth. And a lot of these communities has shrunk, like take, for instance, Georgia and here in Florida, because the business base of the state changed. In Georgia, North and South Carolina, you lost the textile industry, you lost the furniture industry, and they went overseas.
1: And a lot of the manufacturing, too, and even the small farms now. Most of the farms in Georgia, for example, are corporate farms.
0: Yeah.
1: Yeah, they're not mom-and-pop farms where they've got 100 acres anymore.
0: Right. So a lot of these rural communities have remained rural, or have shrunk because the industrial or the business base has gone or tremendously shrunk itself. And so now with Heartland Visas, the globalists, in essence, want to take a bunch of migrants, put them in these small communities where they don't have jobs for them or anything of the like in order to help the community grow. In other words, in order to help the community get diluted to where it is no longer a United States of America rural community, but of a, say, Somali rural community, a Haiti rural community, you name the country.
1: And think about what do we think of when we think of rural communities? We think of Christianity, we yep. think of family values, we think of families, all of that. It's another social experiment.
0: Experiment, correct, but I think it's more implementation. It's gone past the experimental stage to the full-on implementation stage, because that is the Republican base is rural communities. You've seen the maps where it's the United States from coast to coast, it's red, except for the major metropolitan areas where it's deep, dark blue.
1: Yeah, and college towns. And, you know, my question to these people that are trying to do this is, where were you 20 years ago when, or even 10 years ago, when Obamacare was passed and rural hospitals and medical facilities all over this country were sucked up by private equity and corporate hospitals and closed? Like, for example, in my hometown, there's not a hospital for 20 miles. There used to be a hospital right in my hometown, right? In fact, where I was born in the local hospital. It doesn't exist anymore. And the same thing holds true for a lot of those communities in that area. Now you have regional hospitals that are all corporate owned, and it's a problem for the elderly in those hometowns. We could have done this 20 years ago and brought in medical people and then maybe done some kind of bill to help bolster these communities and turn them into state partnership organizations. But no, we want to do social replacement.
0: Yeah, and that's what this is all about, the so-called Heartland Visa. All right, just remember where you heard about this first, right here on the American Adversaries radio show, which we're winding down at this point. Don't forget, you got Blue Darter Sports Central with Roger Franklin Williams coming up next. And then Carl Jackson is sitting in for Larry Elder, so you'll have him after Roger's show. And don't forget, tomorrow morning at 7 a.m., you got American Adversaries Rewind. And then, of course, at 10 o'clock, you got Talking Old School with Roger Franklin Williams. At 1 o'clock, the Mary Gardner Show. And then Roger's show again at 8 p.m. And at 6 p.m., you got This Week on the Hill with Tony Perkins. And he has got a great show as well. And some real deep, great insights into what's going on, especially, I'm sure, he'll be talking about the midterm elections coming up. And he usually has Speaker Mike Johnson on with him, so I anticipate that'll be the case tomorrow night, although I do not know for sure until I hear the show along with you, ladies and gentlemen. And then don't forget, of course, Sunday, you got the Jags back in action in Cincinnati against the Bengals. And then, of course, we'll be back here Sunday night at 5 p.m. All right, so we appreciate you so much for tuning in tonight. Roger up next with Blue Darter Sports Central. Thanks so much for tuning in, ladies and gentlemen. Keep loving, keep praying, keep fighting, whatever you got to do. We got to keep on fighting so we can keep on winning. And whatever you do, please keep the faith. Night, everybody.

0: 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The Answer. WORL. Orlando. Orlando. Orlando. Orlando.
1: News this hour from Town Hall. I'm Keith Peters in Washington. Employers hit the brakes on hiring in September.
2: The Labor Department says just 29,000 non-farm payroll jobs were created last month. That's down from the 162,000 added in August, as well as the 84,000 that most analysts were expecting. Unemployment ticked up nationally to 4.2%. The question now, was this report a one-off or is it the start of a trend? And although jobs and the broader economy are expected to be major issues in the midterm elections, the next report, which measures employment in October, won't be out until November 6th. That's 3 days after the vote. I'm Daria Albinger.
1: G7 countries will release up to 100 million barrels of diesel and crude oil reserves. The move follows a March release of 400 million barrels that helped keep a lid on global gas prices.
3: President Trump says Europe has agreed to release a massive amount of diesel oil reserves. This comes as prices for diesel have recently surged. AAA reports Friday's national average for a gallon of diesel is $6.37. The president says the process of releasing the diesel reserves will begin immediately. I'm Brad Siegel.
1: Attorneys for Krista Pike are releasing an update about her condition following Wednesday night's botched execution attempt. They say she remains in critical condition at a Nashville hospital, is unconscious and on a ventilator. Pike is also being treated for swollen, burned, and blistered arms, which her legal team says is a result of the pentobarbital that was injected into her twice during that failed execution. On Wall Street, a good day as the Dow was up by 250 points. The Nasdaq rose by 319, with the S&P 500 advancing by 56 points, oil near $91 a barrel. More at Town Hall.
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6: Happy Friday, and welcome to Blue Darter Sports Central with Roger Franklin Williams. Of course, it's a program that brings you uplifting stories of achievement by Apopka High School ballplayers, coaches, and alumni. Friends, it's great to be with you on another wonderful Friday afternoon into evening. And of course, if you're wondering where Blue Darter football is, the Blue Darters, like a lot of schools across Central Florida, have an off night tonight. It's a bye week for Blue Darter football. So we're pleased to be here with this special edition of Blue Darter Sports Central. Have a great lineup for you during our program. Speaking of football a bit later, we'll share a previously recorded interview, actually a recorded interview I did 2 days ago with Coach Marcus Neeson, head football coach. I want to take this opportunity to remind you also, next Friday night is huge. It's homecoming 2026 versus the Lake Brantley Patriots, one of our most longest and most passionate rivals. A little bit later, we look forward to speaking with Jeremy Langford, band director of the amazing Apopka Blue Darter Band, but right now we're going to talk some baseball with head baseball coach, Coach Scott Garland. And Coach, great to catch up with you. I know one thing that I wanted to make sure that you mentioned, and why don't we just go ahead and start with it. Blue Darter Baseball is having your annual fundraising golf tournament coming up later this month. Can you talk about that a little bit?
7: Yeah, that's actually Saturday after the homecoming football game, before the homecoming festivities, October 10th. We're going to get out there at 8 a.m. in the morning and try to raise some money for the baseball program and have some fun while we do it.
6: And you, speaking of, we'll talk about looking ahead a little bit more in just a moment. But first of all, I'd love to just have you reflect back a little bit on the past season. You know, you took over as a head coach, your first year head coach. You made, I would say, significant progress with the program. Had a good season in terms of wins and losses, and had a good, especially good season in terms of rivalry games and games that were really, really important. Of course, every game's important, obviously, but some of them have a little bit more mustard on them, if you will, than others. And can you just briefly share your review of the past baseball season?
7: Yeah, it was by all accounts, a great season. You know, I genuinely enjoyed leading the 11 seniors that we had. They bought into what I was wanting to get accomplished, and you know, we were kicking on all cylinders. We just unfortunately ran into a team at the end that had a really good arm, and he just, you know, shut us down at the wrong time. But yeah, like you said, the rivalry games, the big games, like, man, I'll tell you, these kids at Apopka, they get up for those things. It's super exciting for them. It's super exciting for us as a staff, and they just get out there and play their best baseball. You know, it's one of those things where, you know, I think anybody that's known anything about Apopka, you know, they know that these kids are resilient. These kids are tough, and you get into games like that, and that's when it really shows. You know, it's unfortunate sometimes that you can't play that way every single game, but, you know, when it mattered, they turned it on, and you know, it was a lot of fun to be a part of.
6: And kind of since we're talking about that, would you like to reflect on some of those? If I'm not mistaken, and correct me if I'm wrong, it's been a few months now, but I think in West Orange, certainly that's a rivalry that really needs no commentary. Then, of course, Okoye in kind of its own way here in recent years. And then you had a big, huge victory down the stretch late in the season versus Timber Creek, who's, a very quality program. Would you like to maybe talk, you know, elaborate on some of those? And any other big victories you'd like to, you know, reflect on?
7: Absolutely. So yeah, going into the West Orange game, you know, they were heavily favored. Everybody's talking about how great they're going to be. They might, you know, they might make it to the state championship game and all that stuff. And typical West Orange fashion, they, you know, they like to hoot and holler and try to get in your head and try to play mind games and just all kinds of, you know, craziness that to me doesn't belong in the game, but you know, that's what they do. So, you know, we prepared them as a coaching staff for that. We told them, you know, we have to play our game. We have to go in there level-headed. We can't allow anything that happens to change where our heads are. You know, and we just went in there from the first pitch to the last pitch. We stayed on our side. We stayed with our own guys. We didn't hoot and holler. There was some incidents that happened that could have absolutely changed the direction of it, but our guys stayed focused. And to be quite honest with you, we beat the absolute tar out of them. It was super fun. You know, I actually went to West Orange, and I say this all the time. You know, there was a time where I absolutely despised Apopka because of the whole rivalry. You know, I could never have seen myself being anything to do with the Blue Darters and all that. And you know, I tell the kids, I tell, you know, basically anybody that'll listen, it's you know, crazy how things work, because it's the absolute opposite of that now. Absolutely love Apopka. There's nowhere else I'd rather be, and there's nothing I enjoy more than beating the tar out of West Orange now. So it's, you know, that was super fun. Yeah, we had another great game against Timber Creek. That was for the opportunity to play for the conference championship. We were the Metro West championship because it's broke up in East and West. So we got matched up against Timber Creek, and super good game. I misspoke, I apologize. So that was the game after the championship game. It was more or less the second place game, so I apologize. Anyway, so we faced Timber Creek, and our guys were on their game that day, man. It didn't matter who they threw at us. They threw their best guys at us, as most teams always do, and we did all the little things right and just continued to chip away and continue to play solid defense and, you know, do all the little things right. Next thing you know, we broke it open, and we weren't going to give it back. So another awesome opportunity for these guys, another awesome opportunity to show their toughness, their grit, and, you know, that it shined. And then, yeah, of course, you know, we had the Okoye game. The old coach was over there, so those guys had some excitement for that game, and they played us real tough. He's done a great job over there. He had his kids at playing at their best. We're playing at our best, and had a big home run from Tyler Spade that broke it open, and we were able to close that one out as well. So, yeah, like I said, just a great season, great kids, tough, gritty kids that, you know, define perfectly what a pop kid is.
6: Friends, we're glad you're joining us on Blue Darter Sports Central tonight. Once again, a reminder, Apopka Blue Darter football has a off night tonight. It's our bye week, and we're talking with some great coaches and guests about other aspects of Blue Darter sports. Right now, Coach Scott Garland, head baseball coach at Apopka. A little bit later, in just a few minutes, we look forward to speaking with band director Jeremy Langford. And a little bit later, we have a recorded interview with football coach, Coach Marcus Neeson. Once again, I want to remind you, next Friday night is homecoming 2026. Blue Darters take on the visiting Lake Brantley Patriots. Well, of course, we'll have it all. Joe Ferraro and I'll have it all for you right here on AM 950 and FM 94.9, The Answer, and the Answer Orlando app. Now back to baseball coach, Coach Scott Garland. You know, now you got a really good first season under your belt, accomplished a lot of things both on and off the field. Can you share a little bit about your prospects and your hopes, expectations for the upcoming season?
7: Yeah, so we're in the middle of our fall season, which is more or less like a spring training right now, and you know we're going to be very, very young. We're going to probably start somewhere between 5 and 6 underclassmen. But those kids are primed. They're ready to step in. They've been dreaming about becoming a Blue Darter, and now that's their opportunity and their season of the moment. We got guys, sophomore Colin Johnson, who just absolutely annihilates the baseball. We got a freshman, Joe Alessandro, that's going to do a lot of good things for us this season, much less in the future. He'll be a pitcher and an outfielder. And then we've got some, the upperclassmen. We've got Aiden Riley returning. He'll be a senior. Ethan and Easton DeClue, a couple of cousins that, as soon as they get this opportunity, I think they're gonna shine. And, then we've got our amazing backstop, Colin Van Fleet. Colin had a tremendous year last year. To be quite honest with you, we wouldn't have the season we had without him. He's returning for his senior year, and he's more excited than ever. He's been working his tail off. I'm expecting, really big things out of him. And then we got a couple of juniors, too, that I think are going to make some key contributions. Jackson McMillian on the mound. He just pitched the other day against West Orange, and he was phenomenal. Really, really excited about the prospect of him and the things that he's going to bring to the team. And then we've got, Jorge Santiago, who played for us last year on varsity as a sophomore. He's going to hopefully step into a starting role out in the outfield and lead those guys out there. And, it's just exciting times, man, because, you get to bring in some young kids mixed in with some older guys and kind of fine-tune things. And, I think we're going to have a good season. I don't think it's going to be a great season, if I'm being honest. I don't think we're going to be a state championship team, but we're going to be very, very good, and we're going to continue to build on that, and the future is definitely bright for us.
6: Coach Scott Garland, head baseball coach for Apopka Blue Darter Baseball, joining us right now on Blue Darter Sports Central. And, Coach, before we go, one more thing. We mentioned, two relevant things about my next question. One is the longtime rivalry and the intensity of the rivalry in baseball with West Orange. I also mentioned the renewal of our long-time rivalry in football with Lake Brantley, who will be our homecoming opponent. And, of course, for many, many, many years, decades, we had an intense rivalry, and it was an every-year rivalry with Lake Brantley in baseball. I know a lot about that. Opening game, both my sophomore and junior year, were with Lake Brantley, along with some other memorable games, to say the least. Any prospects for getting that baseball rivalry renewed?
7: Yep, it'll be back this year. I don't remember exactly what the date is, but we'll be traveling to Lake Brantley this year to face them, and I'm excited about that. We've got a couple good guys over there that I'm friends with. I'd be excited to share the field with, and ultimately walk out of there with a Blue Darter win. But yeah, we'll definitely be getting those guys back on the schedule, and I'll be scheduling them as often as I could possibly schedule them.
6: That's awesome. One more positive development for Blue Darter baseball under the leadership of Coach Scott Garland. Coach, thanks for joining us. Best wishes, and we look forward to seeing you soon.
7: Thanks for having me, Roger. Appreciate all you're doing. Go Blue Darters.
6: Friends, take a quick break. We'll be back. We'll speak with band director Jeremy Langford, band director of the amazing Apopka Blue Darter Band. 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
6: Yes, Blue Darter Sports Central tonight. Blue Darter football has an open date tonight. Blue Darter football will resume next Friday night with a huge game. First of all, it's 2026 homecoming. Also, longtime rival Lake Brantley will be our opponent, and it's also a district game as well. We look forward to joining you next Friday night for the 2026 Blue Darter homecoming football game versus visiting Lake Brantley Patriots. But tonight, with the open date, we've gone back to another special edition of Blue Darter Sports Central. Of course, that's the program that brings you uplifting stories of achievement by Apopka High School ballplayers, coaches, and alumni. Just a moment, we look forward to being joined by band director of the amazing Apopka Blue Darter Marching Band. But also, I want to let you know, of course, remind you that Blue Darter Sports Central is made possible with support of some amazing sponsors, and they include Florida Door Solutions, our original sponsor for Blue Darter Sports on the radio, and, of course, Community Health Centers. Community Health Centers were founded in Apopka in 1972. Since that time, they've grown to over 12 locations throughout our area, and they continue to provide quality, affordable health care for the citizens of Central Florida. Now let's go to band director Jeremy Langford. Jeremy, hey, great to catch up with you on this great Friday.
13: Hey, Roger. It is a beautiful day. Super excited to be here with you. Hope you're having a great day, too.
6: So far, so good. It's always great to speak with you and talk Blue Darter sports in Apopka High School. You know, I've got a kind of an open-ended question for you, but I'll phrase it this way with a little commentary. You know, one of the things I've learned over the years in hosting a program is don't ask questions that you don't really know the answer to or that you know what the answer is going to be. Don't want to put people on the spot. And one of the questions I've kind of learned to avoid over the years was kind of a simple basic one, and it's like, what's been going on lately with you know, the interviewee's business or situation? But fortunately, I know I can always ask that question with you because there's always something going on with the Apopka Blue Darter Band. So there's the question. Bring us up to date on what's been happening lately.
13: Yeah, man, happy to. There's a lot of great things going on, and I'll start with saying this, that, you know, the band is bigger than ever, over 300 kids this year again, and we're super blessed and excited to be able to be out there and support, you know, our community through this endeavor. And it's really fun because no two bands are alike, you know, like from year to year, even though we wear the same uniforms or do this, you know, play the same songs, stuff like that. But the personality of every group is a little different, but depending on the makeup. And this year is a really fun group in how they love to just do what they do and love to get out there and support the Blue Darters. And it's kind of cool how last year we started branching out into other aspects of the campus and finding ways to support, and it's already started this year. We were able to send a little group to play at the volleyball game the other night for senior night, just to try and be a little special moment there. And, you know, it's just different ways. They're already getting excited about how they can get out and be part of our campus and community. And that's what our mission is to be of support to them. And also, as our program can be of support to our members, you know, we translate that, you know, back to our campus and make sure we're doing our job to help step it up and do all the things that we do. So in a nutshell, that's how things are going. There's too much to get into to get to too many specifics, but we're excited to be here. We're past the halfway point of what we would call the football season, but the band's doing great and the campus is doing great. We're excited.
6: Vince, we're glad you're joining us on Blue Darter Sports Central. Right now we're speaking with Blue Darter Band Director Jeremy Langford. Of course, no football game tonight. It's an open date for Blue Darter football. Football will return next Friday night with a huge game, the 2026 homecoming game versus visiting Lake Brantley, of course, one of our longest and most passionate rivals, the Lake Brantley Patriots. And on top of everything else, it's a district game as well. We look forward to having it for you right here next Friday night. But right now, we're sharing a special edition of Blue Darter Sports Central. And, you know, I mean, a lot of meat there. And what you just said, I'll just make two quick points. You know, as I have observed, the Blue Darter Band under your leadership provides just extraordinary experiences for your band members, you know, which of course include just performing in the various venues that you do, but also over and above, you know, experiences as well. Truly, you know, every band member, I think, has experiences that they'll remember for the rest of their lives in a positive way. But then also, even above, over and above that, as you just said, you go to the extra mile to make sure that the band enhances the high school experience for other students and other on-campus organizations. Some are sports related, others non-sports related, and I really commend you for that. And I want to make sure that we really carry that message forward, because it's truly just a wonderful thing. And now back more specifically, in terms of the band, you know, of course, I mentioned extraordinary experiences. They include, as you've shared with us before, about trip to Washington D.C. To play in parade there, a trip to Europe recently, many venues at the Apopka Amphitheater, special concerts there, and I'm just scratching the surface. But are there some things on the horizon over the rest of the school year, rest of the school year, you'd like to share with us?
13: Yeah, I'll just throw out a couple. And right out of the gate, we're doing something new next week for homecoming, and this is a perfect venue to share this out, and we'll try and blast it on social media as much as possible too. But on Thursday next week for homecoming, we're going to do I guess the first ever homecoming parade and pep rally over at the amphitheater. And this will be something that we hope to become a staple in the community. We do pep rallies. We do them every time there's football in Apopka. We have a pep rally before our school day. Like, that's just what the band does, you know, cheer and mascots and all that. And so on homecoming day, we actually do two pep rallies during the school day for the campus, the student body, but our community doesn't get to experience. And we live in a community where there's a lot of people that actually attend Inapopka High School. You are a Blue Darter, or you know somebody that was. And so we wanted to create an experience where they can come out and be part of this too. So Thursday afternoon, be later in the afternoon so that folks can get off work. We're going to come up and we'll start on the backside of the Fields of Fame, that kind of near the lacrosse fields. And you'll have the band. You'll have quite a few other entries. We'll come marching through the street there and march it all the way up to the amphitheater. And then we will bring it to everybody in culmination. I think the goal is to have the band as the last entry. And just tell everybody, come follow the band. So get out of your cars and come follow the band. Follow us all the way up. And then we're going to do a little pep rally and celebrate all of our sports teams and all the things that are going on that are great on our campus. And so we want our community to be part of that and to come out and enjoy that. It won't last a whole long time, but again, it's just meant to be kind of an icebreaker to get people together and to kind of just reignite the flames that maybe once burned for a lot of our community members. And whether you're able to come out to the game or not, this could be a good opportunity for you. But beyond that, we have our fall concert the next week on Thursday night, and then we'll have our winter prism concert I think December 3rd, and you can find all of our schedule at thebands.com. Again, that's thebands.com where we keep it, and there's just lots of great things. In the springtime, there's just too many wonderful things to mention, but we do love to get our kids involved in experiences and being part of this place.
6: And what a wonderful idea, and boy, I really was right on target when I said there's always exciting things and activities taking place with the Apopka Blue Darter Band under your leadership. And what a great idea. I look forward to being there myself. And it's great to be able to use this program and this platform to share with listeners all across not only Apopka and Central Florida, but the world, literally. Now, what time does it start?
13: I will get back to you so that you can blast that out to your listeners. And I believe we're going to start around the 5:30 range. But do check social media, because still this is new for all of us and we're trying to feel our way through it. But it's going to be a scenario where it'll go from the very backside once it starts. What we want to tell people to do is to just pull alongside, kind of like where the Parks and Rec Department is, somewhere between the back end of the Fields of Fame all the way up to where the amphitheater is. Just back your car into a spot. Let's line that whole area up. And then as the parade comes through and we march through, the band is supposed to be the last thing. And once you see the band, just get out of your car and come join us and follow us up. So, like I said, I think we're shooting for the 5:30 range to start, and it'll probably last about an hour total once you go to the parade, and then it'll be about a 20-minute pep rally to just celebrate all things Apopka.
6: What a tremendous idea, and I'm honored to help you get the word out about it. And I'll just add one. You mentioned alumni and, citizens, fans who have great experiences from their days at Apopka High School and back in my day in Apopka Memorial High School. Believe it or not, and I'm sure a lot of people will not believe it who've moved to Apopka in recent years, when I was a little kid growing up, the homecoming parade was a huge big deal, one of the major events of the year in Apopka, was actually on Highway 441.
13: Wow.
6: So things have changed a little bit since then.
13: Just a touch. Well, when I first got here, we would get behind Dream Lake Elementary. We would march down Martin Street, cut into the wells behind Apopka High School. And when we would come into the stadium, the student body would be there waiting for us. And so it would be kind of like a mini parade. The Dream Lake kids would see us, and then you just march down the street, and then you're at school. Right after COVID, that kind of took that out, so we weren't able to do that anymore. So there's actually two band kids that came to me at the end of last school year asking about it, and I said, we need to go talk to the SGA sponsor. That was always their deal, and it's no longer the same person, so it's a new person, and she took it, and it's just kind of just taken a life of its own. And that's when she came back and said something about the possibility of doing it out at the amphitheater. I'm like, I love this, because this actually allows our community to be part of something on our campus. Well, it's not marching down 441, which, I got to be honest, I don't think I'd want to do that either.
6: I think it's
13: a perfect venue to let us to have that culminating event, at the amphitheater together, which is a gorgeous venue. And just, again, celebrate. And hopefully for everybody, that can come out and be part of it, it just helps you to remember the fun that you had and the excitement and just, again, be part of it. There won't be any bonfires or anything like that. That's too much paperwork. We're not going down that path. But we're going to try and light a fire, in everybody's spirit and get out there and have a good time.
6: Wonderful. And before we go and let you go back to work, Speaking of homecoming, one of my thrills, I guess, in later years, once we start when we used to come out to Apopka High School to do Blue Darter Sports Central, was having those great memories that I had, was to see the enthusiasm of the leader of student government at the time, Paul Pablo Peters, and just the energy and the passion that he put into homecoming. And sadly, you know, he passed away within the past year, but I didn't want to close the segment without mentioning him and his impact and his influence in such a positive way, especially on homecoming.
13: Absolutely, and it carries on. They've carried the torch well, and just continuing to do a lot of great things with our SGA kids, not just at homecoming, but throughout the whole year. They're a staple here on our campus, and we're honored to be able to work with them and to be served by them just for the things that they provide. And for those of you that are able to come out to the homecoming game, it'll be a fun time. Playing Lake Brantley is always special, just being so close by. But halftime, we always honor the homecoming court, and you know the band will be on the field playing. We'll do all that stuff. And then post-game, both bands will perform, Lake Brantley's band and our band as well. And just to kind of be able to get the experiences for the kids playing. And we also will have alumni band that night, and we usually bring back 40 to 50 players from over the last however many years, and they'll come back and play a tune with us and have a great time together as they get to reconnect. So it's what it's supposed to be. It's all about coming home.
6: Thank you for a great update, friends. As you know, there's always exciting, positive, uplifting things happening with our amazing Apopka Blue Darter band, and we appreciate Band Director Jeremy Langford joining us right now on Blue Darter Sports Central. Well, Jeremy,
13: Roger,
6: great to see
13: you. We appreciate you for doing this and shining a light on all the great kids and the things that are going on in Apopka. So thank you, sir. We appreciate you. I hope you have a great weekend.
6: Appreciate your kind words. Friends, we're going to go to break. We'll be right back on Blue Darter Sports Central tonight's special edition. Blue Darter football has an open date tonight. We'll be right back.

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6: Well, friends, welcome back to Blue Darter Sports Central with Roger Franklin Williams. Yes, Blue Darter Sports Central tonight. Apopka football has an open date this week. Of course, as you're hearing, Blue Darter football will return next Friday night, October the 9th, for our 2026 homecoming football game against longtime rival, the Lake Brantley Patriots, also a district game as well. Of course, Joe Ferraro and I are looking forward to having that game for you right here. But tonight we have a special edition of Blue Darter Sports Central, and I'm glad that you're joining us, and I hope you enjoyed those great conversations with baseball coach, Coach Scott Garland. Give you a reminder of the annual fundraising golf tournament for Blue Darter Baseball coming up next weekend. And, of course, it's always really uplifting, and it's always a pleasure to speak with band director Jeremy Langford and hear all the wonderful things that the band is involved in. Just a moment, we're going to go to previously recorded, it was recorded 2 days ago, with Coach Marcus Neeson. In the interview, he gives a recap of the most recent game versus Sanford Seminole, the 43-18 loss on the road at Sanford Seminole, and then also talks about the upcoming game with Lake Brantley as well. Before we go to that interview, of course, I want to let you know that Blue Darter Sports Central is made possible with the support of some amazing sponsors. They include Community Health Centers, founded in Apopka in 1972, Florida Door Solutions, our original sponsor for Blue Darter Sports on the radio, Shelley's Environmental Services, Shelley's, locally owned, environmentally friendly, and of course, Frogger's. Frogger's is always hopping with food and fun, especially on Friday night. Now let's go to our conversation with head football coach of Blue Darter football, Coach Marcus Neeson.
7: Yeah, we had a first half that was out of character. We started off slow. We gave the other team the ball in our own territory and gave them short yardage to score, and went in at halftime, had to collect our thoughts and told the guys, hey, we're still in this game. I want guys that are going to battle, and that's exactly what they did in the second half. They went out there, and we held them to a three and out and forced them to punt, and we went out there and blocked the punt. And I'm looking over at my DC, and he's like, hey, we're going to go hold up here. And I was like, hey, send the guys. Go for the block. And we get the block, and we score the next play, and then we get the onside kick back, and we start rolling. And we put up 18 points in the second half and held them to 10. So, I mean, the guys battled until the very last drive, and we ended up with the ball, and their kids were like, hey, call a timeout. We want to try to score again. Said, all right, I'm putting it on you guys. And they battled. And that's all you can ask for from the guys is to not quit and not give up. And that's what they did. They fought.
6: Yeah, the second.

0: half a very positive story. Now, back to the first half, we did fall behind 33-0 at halftime. Excuse me. And, you know, you kind of as you called it, you know, we just kind of went back to that, you know, turning the ball over deep in our own territory, and of course gave Stanford a lot of opportunities to get points up pretty easily. And of course, you know, that's the kind of thing, if we continue to do it, we're not going to have much success in wins as losses, or any success in wins, you know, if we continually turn the ball over deep in our own territory. I mean, do you have any thoughts on how we rectify that situation?
1: Yeah, it's our focus on the little things. It's being able to catch the snap. I mean, when we're in shotgun and we're snapping the ball and our quarterback takes his eyes off the ball and starts looking at where he's going, we drop the ball. And then same thing, one of the receivers drops the reverse, and then we go to throw a slant and the ball is just behind the receiver and the DB is right there in his hip, makes a great play, intercepts the ball. It was like everything that could go wrong was happening, and our guys, we couldn't seem to stop the hemorrhaging until halftime when we talked to them. But I mean, that first half was rough. It was rough.
0: And yeah, at the end of the half, 33-0, even made the point on the broadcast that we were 2 points away from a running clock in the situation, and we're kicking off to Seminole to start the second half. And then the other half of the equation, as I mentioned earlier, was Apopka won the second half. And I think the guys are really to be commended, and you and your coaching staff as well, for staying in the game, continuing to compete hard, even though the circumstances were dire, and on the road, which, of course, as you know, people who follow it closely know, Sanford Seminole is a tough place to play, and they've got one of the more enthusiastic home crowds anywhere in Florida. So anyway, you guys, as you said, really battled back, put 18 points on the board, and won the second half 18-10. Can you just talk about that resilience of your team?
1: Yeah, the guys, they went out and they fought, and there's been games this season where we've been up or we've been down, and you see the demeanor of the kids start to change in the second half, where it's a turn for the worst, and then you're trying to sit there and convince them, like, hey, we're still in the game. If we stay focused on what we're trying to do, what we're trying to achieve, and our goals, we're in good shape. And Friday night, it didn't take a lot of convincing. I said, hey, this is what I want. And the guy said, we got you, coach. We got your back. And we went out there, and they battled.
0: Absolutely, and as you even pointed out, some things that are important to point out. You know, you blocked a punt early in the second half. You got an onside kick, a perfectly executed onside kick in the second half. Got the passing game working, but most of all, the guys continued to fight literally right down to the last play of the game, when it would have been easy not to do so. And you see a lot of teams not do that. Now, to pick it up there. And I do think that the second half gives you guys some momentum, you know, to go into the homecoming game with. And now, can you talk about that? Lake Brantley, you know, longtime rival, passionate rival. We haven't been playing them every year, but haven't played them in a year or two. But, you know, back on the schedule, and I suspect we'll be the underdog in the game. But from my own perspective, it's a very winnable game as well. Can you talk about your perspective and going into the Lake Brantley game?
1: Yeah, they've got a heck of a coaching staff over there, and they do the things that you would expect a good coach team to do. They've got a quarterback that can sling the ball from the far hash all the way out to the go ball on the far numbers, and they got some guys that can catch football, and they're physical, and they've got a solid O line and D line. So I mean, it's going to be a battle, and it's going to be one of those that you would expect in a district game. It's a game that is winnable. We just have to go out, and we've got to stick to the script, and we've got to compete.
0: Absolutely. And I'd neglected to mention, and on top of everything else, it is a district game as well. And, of course, you know, you mentioned excellent coaches. Coach Garrett Krusick is the head coach, and offensive coordinator is Coach Mike Krusick, of course, who's well-known as former UCF head coach, but he's also a former offensive coordinator with the Arizona Cardinals. And he's got a couple of Super Bowl rings from the times he was quarterback in the Pittsburgh Steelers as mainly as a backup to Terry Bradshaw, but there was one of those seasons where he started a lot of games as well when Bradshaw got hurt. So obviously it's an experienced coaching staff on the other side, but you guys are formidable as well, our coaching staff. What are some of the keys that we'll need to do to get the victory over Lake Brantley?
1: We've got to keep the quarterback in the pocket. Can't allow him to run the ball, and we've got to smother the receivers. As long as we do that on defense, we should be in good shape. Offense is control the ball and control the clock. Can't turn the ball over like last week, and we should be good on offense.
0: Now, you know, one of the things I think one of the real positives this season, we're down to about a minute or a minute and a half, is our offense. You know, we've had games where we've moved the ball effectively on the ground, you know, in the single wing offense and in the power eye offense, which are some new wrinkles this year that you put in. And then we've had games where we had success in our passing game, including the second half last week. Can you just give your assessment of our passing game?
1: Yeah, all these games that we have where we're moving the football, the kids understand whatever they're going to give us, that's what we're going to attack. Whether it's the run game or the pass game, there's going to be games that we're going to be able to run the football wherever we want. And then there's going to be games where, hey, we find holes in the secondary and we're going to attack them. And the guys are starting to be aware of the selflessness and saying, hey, coach, this is a game where we got to run the ball. And that's what you want from your receivers and your running backs are saying, hey, coach, I can't throw the rock this week. You got to use the receivers. And they're passing bread and love around. And that's what you want from your guys.
0: Coach Marcus Neeson, conversation we had Wednesday evening on Talkin' Old School program, pretty much covered the gamut of the Sanford Seminole game and got some good conversation about the upcoming homecoming game versus Lake Brantley. We'll talk more in depth about both of those when we come back and about the football season in general when we come back from the upcoming break. You know, I will make a comment or two, and we've got about a minute and a half before we go to that break about specifically, and I'll pick this up when we come back as well because it really cannot be overemphasized. Stanford Seminole game was a little bit of a strange game in that, you know, fell behind 33-0 in the first half. However, did battle back, to everybody's credit, our team and our coaches, continued to play hard and played well in the second half and kind of made a game of it. That's kind of a story with itself. But what I'll talk about now, because I feel it cannot be overemphasized, is this propensity that Blue Darter football has had all season last year, starting with the first game on the road at Ocoee and most of the season this year, to turn the ball over, throw interceptions and get fumbles, fumble the ball deep inside our own territory, deep inside our own field. Field position, whether anybody wants to acknowledge it or not, or whether anybody likes it or not, field position is a really big, powerful, indispensable concept in the game of football. So when you're playing high-risk football on your own side of the field, the odds are that something bad is going to happen are pretty high. So we'll pick this up when we come back, but ball protection is a huge concept in football. Field position is a huge concept, and that's a big part of our problem is we have not performed well deep inside our own territory, to say the least. Anyway, we'll take a break, and then we'll pick this conversation up when we come back from the break on tonight's special edition of Blue Darter Sports Central.
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0: The friends, welcome back to Blue Darter Sports Central with Roger Franklin Williams. Happy Friday, and hope your Friday evening is going well. I want to thank you for the opportunity to spend part of it with you. We're here with this special edition of Blue Darter Sports Central with Roger Franklin Williams. Due to the fact that Apopka football has a bye week this week, no football game tonight. Looking forward to a huge football game coming up next Friday night versus the Lake Brantley Patriots, the visiting Lake Brantley Patriots. Of course, as you heard earlier in our various conversations, especially with band director Jeremy Langford, it is homecoming next week for Apopka. It's always been a big deal in the Apopka culture of the Apopka community, and as we heard from both from Jeremy Langford, and then also football-wise from Coach Marcus Neeson, greatly anticipated, and many, many, many festivities taking place in the coming week as Apopka will celebrate 2026 homecoming against one of our longest and most passionate rivals, the Lake Brantley Patriots. The renewal of that series is also a district game as well. But right now we're talking other sports, including football, and gives us a chance to have a little bit more of in-depth conversation about the Blue Darter football season to this point. And I, but first of all, want to once again remind you and give a big shout out and a big thank you to our sponsors who make Blue Darter Sports Central possible, and they, of course, are Frogger's. 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And, of course, Florida Door Solutions, our original sponsor for Blue Darter Sports on the radio. And why don't we just kind of pick up where we left off about the football season and kind of want to, in this segment, kind of give an expanded, information update about Apopka football, where we stand now. Because one thing, there's not a whole lot of coverage of high school sports in general anymore. That's a whole other topic for another day. I remember the day when the Orlando Sentinel, on virtually a daily basis, was filled with coverage of high school sports, and especially once you got down to Thursday, Friday, and then Saturday after the games. And anyway, that's a long bygone era, and I miss those days. I'm sure a lot of you do too. However, we're at a point now where there's not a whole lot of coverage of high school sports. Apopka Chief does a phenomenal job, but even that has taken a irreplaceable hit with the loss of our dear friend John Peary, the editor of the Apopka Chief. But having, you know, they're doing a phenomenal job of as best as could be done to continue to cover the Apopka community and especially Blue Darter football. And our friend Nick is doing a wonderful job with that under the direction of course JC Derek, the publisher. But did want to make the point that I guess the ultimate point that's taken a while to get to is not a lot of coverage of high school sports, and even from what I see on social media and Facebook, a lot of passionate Blue Darter fans aren't really up to date with the state of our program right now. So I kind of want to address that too. In fact, just had a conversation with somebody who's a passionate Blue Darter, and they weren't quite up to date. So we'll address that. Let's just address that now. And then I do want to pick up the conversation about the importance of field position and the importance of ball protection and the importance of time management. Those are three fundamental concepts in the game of football. That's not my opinion. That's fact. That is the way, you know, winning football is played, is to successfully navigate those three fundamental concepts. Ball protection. In other words, layman's terms, don't turn the ball over. Don't give the ball to the other team. Don't throw interceptions. Don't have fumbles. Ball protection. Time management, which means success, you know, intelligently manage the clock so that you either preserve time if you need to have time via timeouts, running out of bounds, things like this, or you burn time if you've got a lead and you want to get the game over. You know, time management is vital. And field position, possibly the most important fundamental concept in the game of football, is field position, particularly coupled with turnovers. If you turn the ball over, you know, throw interceptions, fumble the ball deep inside your own territory, what you're doing is you're giving the other team an opportunity to get a short field touchdown. In other words, either to intercept the ball and run it back for a touchdown, which we might lead the nation in that category for the past you know, two seasons, or they take the ball at your own 20-yard line, your own 25-yard line, your own 15-yard line. They've only got to run a few plays to get a touchdown. Whereas if you're not turning the ball over, you're punting them back to around midfield, bad case scenario. Better case scenario, you get a good punt and punt them further back down the field. Our average case scenario, at least, they've got to drive the ball 40, 50, 60, 70 yards. That's not easy to drive the ball 40, 60, 70 yards. It's much easier to score when you're on the other team's 15-yard line after an interception, or their 20-yard line, or their 25-yard line. I mean, these are fundamental basic concepts. It's not my opinion. It's fact. And we had this to this point, we've essentially not done well with ball protection, to say the least. And we haven't done well with ball protection coupled with field position. We have a propensity to turn the ball over deep inside our own territory, therefore either giving away touchdowns on interceptions returned for touchdowns, and fumble recoveries returned for touchdowns, or giving the other team a short field where now they've got they're set up on our own 25-yard line, on our 20-yard line, 15-yard line, whatever. They can get a cheap, easy touchdown very quickly. So anyway, Popka's going to have to improve that situation, or there's no hope, I mean, to be brutally honest with you. If we continue to turn the ball over deep in our side of our territory consistently, and we've been doing it consistently for the past two seasons, there's no hope for ever having any kind of success, and there's very little hope for even winning any games. So that's just a fact. So I do want to put that on the record. And then secondly, so we'll move on from that one. And just one more thing to revisit the Sanford Seminole game. I do think that the second half demonstrated where the program is now. And what I mean by that, we are at a level now where we can play with the top teams and with good teams, even top teams in Florida. Sanford Seminole, they're undefeated in a tough district, a perennial playoff team. Got a couple state championships in recent years. They're one of the best teams in Florida. The second half of that game, we outscored them 18-10. So that shows what our team can do fundamentally if we don't shoot ourselves in the foot, you know, engage in self-destructive behavior, such as turning the ball over deep inside our own territory. So that's an illustration of the concept that I'm talking about. Second half of the game, we didn't turn the ball over. Won the second half 18-10. Unfortunately, first half of the game, we characteristically did what we usually do. Turned the ball over, in some cases high-risk plays, deep inside our territory, and gave Sanford Seminole multiple opportunities, numerous opportunities to put points on the board, which they took advantage of and went into the locker room leading 33-0. It's hard to overcome 33-0 if you're trying to win the game. Now, to talk about just the state of the program, and this is more of a positive. You know, Coach Marcus Neeson has done a phenomenal job of rebuilding our Blue Darter football program. Last year, you know, and this has been stated numerous times, but I still run into people all the time that don't understand it. Our program literally fell apart after spring football of 2025, which is at the end of May. We lost 30-something players transferring to other schools. That's in addition to a large senior class that we were losing. Something like in the neighborhood of 50 players were gone from the program, either through graduation or voluntary transfers. We played last year with one returning starter. We played last year with let's just face it, what amounts to a JV team, basically, on varsity. Now, having said that, Coach Neeson has done an extraordinary job of identifying the problems that led to those mass defections and has really stopped the bleeding. Not only stopped the bleeding, but began to move the program forward. We had virtually very few transfers this year, and probably in the neighborhood, in this day and age, everybody's going to have transfers. So, you know, we didn't have any kind of an extraordinary or unusual number of transfers. It was kind of like the norm of what everybody else has, a few, going to lose a few, and everybody understands that. No mass defections. Players came back. Players from our youth programs started flowing back into the system, Apopka football. And we've got a very talented roster now. Apopka, our defense is very good. I mean, our defense, got 11, as we said, pointed out during the broadcast, got 11 players out there playing well in many, many occasions. Linebackers and secondary. Our defense is good enough for us to win a lot of games. Now, offense, got a talent on offense. Best wide receiver core I've ever seen in my lifetime at Apopka. Have not been super successful getting him the ball, which is kind of its own problem. But anyway, as I mentioned in the conversation with Coach Neeson, we have had games where we've moved the ball effectively running the ball. We've had games where we moved the ball effectively passing the ball. We've had games where we moved the ball effectively both, specifically Olympia and Horizon. So I do want to close the broadcast tonight with once again commending Coach Marcus Neeson for doing an extraordinary job of, first of all, stopping the hemorrhaging, correcting some fundamental problems in the cult of the in the program, inspiring a bunch of guys to come back and play for Apopka or to continue to play for Apopka, and putting together a very talented roster of 50-plus people. So now we'll see if we can stop shooting ourselves in the foot, stop turning the ball over inside our own territory. We have a chance to finish off on a real high note and have a great season. That's hoping we'll do, and hopefully it'll start next weekend, next Friday night versus Lake Brantley for homecoming. Friends, it's been great to be with you on Blue Darter Sports Central. Have a great Friday.
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